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Then 99, God showed up as El Shaddai. 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

0: For great is the Lord and is greatly to be praised. 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
0: Your name. 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
1: 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You're tuned in to Reflections, your daily devotional. Today, we'll be reading from 1 Corinthians chapter 6, verse 19, from the Good News Translation. And so it goes, "Don't you know that your body is the temple of the Holy Spirit, who lives in you and was given to you by God? You do not belong to yourselves, but to God. He bought you for a price, so use your bodies for God's glory." One of the most challenging truths for me to internalize and live out as a Christian is found in Paul's first letter to the Corinthian church. Do you sometimes wonder about the truth that Christians have God living inside of them? Have you considered the possibility that many of us might just have accepted this truth in our minds without a heart understanding of it? Is it possible that the reason many believers don't live the holy life we are called to might be because we essentially don't have a heart knowledge of this truth? Can you imagine what the world will look like if every believer understood that God is living inside our bodies, that God is the owner of everything about us, spirit, soul, and body? If we truly understand this and live accordingly, then being around a Christian would be like heaven on earth. But first, why would God, the creator of the universe, choose to live inside you and me? A little child once expressed her discomfort with this concept in this way: "God is so big and I am so small. If he lives inside me, he will be sticking out from all over me." How profoundly true. Everyone who has the Spirit of God living in them will have God manifesting in them wherever they are. When we accept Jesus Christ as Savior, God sends his Holy Spirit to live in us. God's Spirit comes to take possession of our lives. He comes to make Jesus the Lord of our lives. The work of the Holy Spirit is to glorify Jesus in us. He desires to possess every aspect of our lives, so that we can become more complete as children of God. He comes to teach, to train, correct, and rebuke us in order to mold us into the image of Jesus, who died to give us his life. God's Spirit does the work of changing us through God's Word. Everyone who continues to look into God's Word and to meditate on it with a willing heart is being transformed into the image of Jesus Christ. Listen to how Ephesians chapter 5 verses 25 to 26 puts it. Christ loved the church and gave himself up for her to make her holy, cleansing her by the washing with water through the word. As we study God's word, the Spirit of God removes the dirt in our lives and replaces them with what is good. As we study, we receive inner strength, wisdom, and understanding to handle life situations in the same manner as Jesus would. So, when we go through challenging relationships and life's experiences, we are already one step ahead and prepared to face them. God in us, working through us, overcomes on our behalf. Now, let us pray. Heavenly Father, thank you for making my life your dwelling place. Help me to be deeply aware of this all my days and to live accordingly. For Jesus' sake, Amen. Let us declare together. You can repeat after me. I am a temple of the living God. God's Spirit lives in me. Amen. Be blessed and have a great day. Good morning, dear Lapis family. We hope you have had a good night's rest. You're tuned in to Reflections, your daily devotional. Today, we'll be reading from 1 Corinthians chapter 6, verse 19, from the Good News Translation. And so it goes, "Don't you know that your body is the temple of the Holy Spirit, who lives in you and was given to you by God? You do not belong to yourselves, but to God. He bought you for a price, so use your bodies for God's glory." One of the most challenging truths for me to internalize and live out as a Christian is found in Paul's first letter to the Corinthian church. Do you sometimes wonder about the truth that Christians have God living inside of them? Have you considered the possibility that many of us might just have accepted this truth in our minds without a heart understanding of it? Is it possible that the reason many believers don't live the holy life we are called to might be because we essentially don't have a heart knowledge of this truth? Can you imagine what the world will look like if every believer understood that God is living inside our bodies, that God is the owner of everything about us, spirit, soul, and body? If we truly understand

Adamawa, Akwa Ibom, Anambra, Bauchi, Bayelsa, Benue, Borno, Cross River, Delta, Ebonyi, Edo, Ekiti.

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1: On the day of Elu, she akura u, aeshi na kiwange shawe, adzungu mhonu mhonu.

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So join us as we declare that He's holy, He's holy. Wherever you are, can you lift your hands and stand to your feet, and let's praise and worship the Lord.

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In the past few weeks, I've seen him do awesome wonders. God of incredible wonders.

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7: Well, hello, beautiful people of Nigeria. This is Dr. Leif Hetland. I have a word for you. The Father, He loves you just the way you are, but He refuses for you to stay that way because He wants you to be just like Jesus. Oh, I believe that God is about to heal you for the harvest. We are coming there with a great expectation for you to have a baptism of love, for God to be able to pour His Spirit upon you so that you and I, we will look like Jesus, live like Jesus, and be able to do the things that Jesus did. Come to get healed so that you can bring a healing. Come to get touched so you can touch people. Come to have an encounter so that you can be an encounter. The world is waiting for a God like Jesus through ordinary people like you and I, and we have to receive it to become it so we can release it. God bless you.

0: Hello friends, I'm Jean-Luc Traxel from Switzerland. I'm actually the president of the International Association of Healing Ministries. And it's for me a great joy to invite you to the Healing and Miracle Conference that will take place this June in Abuja, Nigeria. We're going to see the glory of God. There is actually a move of the Holy Spirit like never before. I see myself every week, if it's not every day, miracles, creative miracles, the power moving in a glorious way. And the good news is I'm not going to be alone. I'm going to come with my very good friend, Dr. Randy Clark, Bill Johnson, Dr. Catherine Ruanala, and others, Leif Eitland. So I invite you to register yourself and be sure not to miss this glorious conference where I see in my spirit that the glory of the Lord will arise and you will be healed. You will be set free. You will be touch, but more of that, you will leave the place with a flame of fire to bring revival to your place. God bless you.
1: I'm coming to Abuja for the Healing and Miracles Conference this June. I'm so excited. We have seen God do such extraordinary miracles as we've ministered with Lapis Lazuli Ministries and my dear friends, Femi and Mina Bajomo. We've seen the blind see, the deaf hear. We've seen people getting up out of wheelchairs and walking. And we are expecting even more this time in Abuja. Come and join us.

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Beautiful King Jesus. 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

0: to celebrate the King of Glory in this place. 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Hallelujah. He's a great and mighty God.
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Hello, my name is Alan Leppett, and it's my joy and privilege to share with you today. And the theme of this talk is Tell Your Stories, or if you'd like it another way, the power of the testimony. There's so much power in our good news stories, and more than ever, now is a great time to communicate a joyful message of hope to a world that's in chaos. If that feels a bit daunting, well, let's put it like this. Let's tell our stories to people who are so ready to listen. I'm hearing stories of people responding to the good news of the gospel, people hearing the good news and saying yes. And we have all got amazing stories to tell. From that first precious day when we yielded our hearts to Jesus and said, yes, we've all been on this divine journey with Father, Son, and Holy Spirit. And on this great adventure, we've got access to the wisdom of heaven. Our eyes have seen his face. Our minds have discovered his riches, and our spirits have soared to heavenly places. And to one measure or another, we have all experienced his miraculous power in our lives and seen signs that when we talk of them will make people wonder, the signs that make people wonder. And I personally, what I've seen, I can't unsee. I've seen a deaf and dumb boy start to hear and start to speak. I've seen lame walking. I've seen blind eyes open. I've laid hands on people and see them made well, you know, pain disappearing and tumors disappearing and hearts being made new. All these amazing stories. But even from the simplest thing, when we stand with friends through crisis and see God break through, it's all stories that tell of his goodness, stories that tell of his wonder. And our stories are vitally important. We tell them to inspire belief, sometimes to entertain, other times to comfort or identify with others. But stories help us make sense of the world and share understanding. They foster connection and empathy, and they will certainly draw people to Jesus. Paul said in Romans 15:19, in mighty signs and wonders by the power of the Spirit of God, so that from Jerusalem and round about to Illyricum, I have fully preached the gospel of Christ. For me, those two things are connected. In mighty signs and wonders, I have fully preached the gospel of Christ. And I want to say that as an encouragement to us, as to get us to step up and realize there is an assignment that comes from being a follower of Jesus to do the stuff that he did. And Jesus said that we would do that and even greater things. So there's no pressure because he said it right and he's not a liar. Jesus is amazing. And when he speaks the words of life. And even when they might not make sense to our minds, they all slot into place in our spirit. But, you know, let's just keep things simple, shall we? And look at what happened when the good news is gossiped amongst us. Because I have witnessed the power of the testimony. What happens when we tell the stories and then we see God do the same things again? When we tell of what God has done in our lives, then other people reap those heavenly rewards. From finances and debt broken off to wonderful healings and breakthrough. In all of it, God is certainly really, really good. So that was all introduction. Before I get into this message, I really want to pray. So Father, I want to thank you for this opportunity to make you more famous today, to tell of your wonders, to give you all the glory and to lift up the name of your precious Son, Jesus. And we bless you, Holy Spirit, for all that you do to inspire us, to teach us, to guide us and comfort us. And Jesus said, when he is lifted up, he will draw all people unto him. And so, Lord, we lift your name today. We lift your name today. We lift you up today with our thoughts, with our emotions, with our intentions. We lift you up so people would be drawn to you. The lost and the hurting ones, the lonely and the broken ones, the hopeless ones would be drawn to you. The ones that are just simply having a bad day would hear good news and be lifted up, would be encouraged, would find peace, they would find deliverance, would find freedom. And also, Lord, I pray for physical healings. Even as I am speaking this message, I ask that you would send your angels on assignment, angels to minister strength, angels to minister healing, angels to bring deliverance and breakthrough in your mighty name, that they would receive the bounty and the fullness of heaven in the unmatched name of Jesus. Amen. Amen.
So if you have your Bibles, find your way to Mark. I'm going to jump around a little there, but I'm going to spend some time just journeying through the first part of Mark, and you can get in there and highlight a few things as you see. So where we're going to start is in Mark 3, and in verses 7 to 9, we read of multitudes gathering by the Sea of Galilee to see and to hear Jesus and hoping to touch them. And people had come from all over the place, Judea, Jerusalem, Idumea, and beyond Jordan, also from Tyre and Sidon. This was a huge crowd that had gathered to get closer to Jesus. And I'm going to ask the question, why? And then I'm going to say, let's go back to the beginning of the chapter and find out. It's because right at the beginning, the prophecies had been fulfilled. What was quoted, prophesied by Isaiah was fulfilled through John as he prepared the way in the wilderness through his sinners' revival, baptizing people unto repentance. And then he said that one is coming who is greater than he, whose sandals he was not worthy to untie. And he was going to baptize people with the Holy Spirit and in some translations and with fire. There is certainly a fire in the Holy Spirit. And when Jesus came to be baptized by John, after he was risen up from the River Jordan, there was an audible voice that was heard by those there and just declaring that this is my son with whom I am well pleased. And then he was led into the wilderness and tempted by Satan. And after that 40 days of fasting, he was hungry. But the angels came to minister to him and refreshed him. And some time passes and then the story is picked up in Mark as Jesus says, the time is fulfilled and the kingdom of God is at hand. Repent and believe in the gospel. This is Mark 1 and verse 15. The time is fulfilled and the kingdom of God is at hand. Repent and believe in the gospel. And I know, I'm sure many of you who are on this call will know that that word repent is metanoia in the Greek, which means to change the way you think. Jesus was coming to say, there's a new framework, there's a new way of understanding around, and I'm going to demonstrate that to you. So change the way you think and believe in the gospel. That word gospel comes from our old English, which literally was God spell or good spell, because it really was good news. And the people that brought the gospel of Jesus through southern to northern Europe and into our islands, they came with miracle signs and wonders, and their God's spell was more powerful than the spell of the witches and the warlocks and the druids and all of that stuff that was very prevalent in those days. And so I just want to put that context in there for us, that we would understand that the God's spell, the good news, the gospel has power attached to it. And that's what we want to grasp hold of, because Jesus went about doing good, healing all who were oppressed of the devil, because the Lord was with him. That's Acts 10, verse 38. And it's those foundational scriptures that we stand on, when, especially when we're ones who want to pray and minister to the sick. And I'm going to get into that during this message today. So as we journey through, you can read the first few chapters of Mark in your own time. You can see that Jesus went right ahead and demonstrated the power of the kingdom with miracles, with signs and wonders. He delivered people from evil spirits. Hungry people were fed, lame were walking, lepers were cleansed, and people were healed from all kinds of sickness and disease. And he trained his disciples. He chose his 12 and trained them in the way they should go. So we're going to pick up in Mark chapter 1 and verse 22. And Jesus has come into the synagogue in Capernaum and he starts teaching. And the people that heard his teaching were absolutely amazed. They were astounded at the teaching that he brought, for he taught them as one having authority, not as the scribes. Now there was a man in their synagogue with an unclean spirit, and he cried out saying, let us alone. What have we to do with you, Jesus of Nazareth? Did you come to destroy us? I know who you are, the Holy One of God. But Jesus rebuked the demon, saying, be quiet and come out of him. And the unclean spirit convulsed him and cried out with a loud voice and came out of him. Everyone there was amazed, so that they questioned among themselves, saying, what is this? What new doctrine is this? For with authority he commands even the unclean spirits, and they obey him. And immediately
his fame spread throughout all the region and around Galilee. And I'd like to pick up that point. If you've got a marker, mark verse 28. Immediately, his fame spread throughout all the region around Galilee. That region is about 64 square miles. No Twitter, no Instagram, no social media accounts. This is all word of mouth that happens. Something extraordinary happened in the synagogue that day. Not just the way Jesus taught and what he taught about, although that was astounding, but he walked in authority and delivered this man who was oppressed by a demonic spirit. One deliverance, and then his fame spreads through the whole region surrounding Lake Galilee. And so the question is, how? Because Jesus didn't go off and tell everyone, I've just had an amazing meeting. You won't believe what I just did. No, the ordinary people did that. They just said, we've just been in this extraordinary meeting. You would not believe what just happened. This man who was oppressed of a demon got set free and it became of a sound mind. This man taught in such a way. And I'm just going to fast forward to Revelation 19. This is one of the scriptures we like to grab hold of because it is a promise. And it says, for the testimony of Jesus is the spirit of prophecy. But when we jump back to that passage in Mark chapter 1, it says that same day Jesus went to Simon and Andrew's house. Their mother-in-law was sick with a fever. Jesus went to her, grabbed her by the hand, released her from that sickness, healed her of that sickness. And it says he got up and served them. And so in that house, by evening, by sunset, as we read verse 32, it says this: at evening, when the sun had set, the whole village brought to him all who were sick and those who were demon possessed. The whole city gathered together at his door. So in the morning, he went to the synagogue, preached this message, delivered someone. By sunset that evening, the whole town had come and camped outside the house. That is extraordinary. And I just want us to take note of how amazing that is. Something remarkable happened. People talked about it. Then people wanted to find out more. The same thing happened with the woman at the well who came to draw water. She never actually drew water, but she had this beautiful encounter with Jesus. And then she went back into the village and told people about this encounter she had. And they believed for themselves. But that wasn't enough for them. They got so excited, they wanted to come and meet Jesus for themselves. And that is the point about telling our stories. We tell people stories about how amazing Jesus is, what he's done to us, how he's healed our broken hearts, how he's lifted the woundedness from us, how he's made us of a sound mind when we were stressed, when we had mental illness or whatever it is that we've struggled with, depression and all these things which seem to be so prevalent. But in that place, the peace that is beyond understanding comes in and sets us free. And when we tell other people who are struggling with these things, how we've seen people set free, they will want to be set free as well. They'll want to journey to Jesus for themselves. So when we tell our stories, we're leading people towards an encounter with the beautiful wonder that Jesus is. So just jumping back to finish that off, Mark 1 and verse 34, that all these people are outside the house, and it says, then he healed many who were sick with various diseases, cast out many demons, and he didn't allow the demons to speak because they knew who he was. That's interesting, isn't it? It's almost like the demons were doing the PR and telling everyone, this is the Son of God, this is the Savior. But Jesus just told them to shut up and be quiet. So very quickly, you know, from a deliverance in the morning to mass healings and deliverance in the evenings, because there was a hunger that came because the stories that were told. So I want to tell you one of my stories, and it happened when my wife and I were with a small team ministering in Cuba, which is one of my favorite places to go on the planet. I just love it there, love the passion of the people there who were living under an oppressive regime, but with so much joy and so generous and so loving and so passionate for the Lord, you know. And it's hunger that draws on the anointing. I really believe it. I have seen it. I've witnessed it. This is the first meeting in the church that we go to, and it was just a stunning time. We preached, there was wonderful worship, and then I was ministering and the Holy Spirit fell in power. I love seeing that when God draws near
as we draw near to him and his spirit moves among us and peoples are being touched, they're being set free. There's a joy in the room, there's laughter, there's tears. You can just look around and see God is moving. And then as I'm praying for one person, I see out the corner of my eye, this guy carry this young lad to the front. He's about 9 years old. He's very thin looking. And that's all I knew. But I just felt like the Holy Spirit grabbed me by the collar. So I broke off from what I was doing, moved around to get into a place where I could get to where this person was. And as I was doing that, one of the pastors came to me and asked me to pray. And I said, what am I praying for? And she explained that this young lad had just had ankle surgery. And I was just excited to pray for him. And I just say, yeah, we'll pray for an accelerated healing in Jesus' name, because we want to bless what the surgeons have done, but we also want to pray for the supernatural power of God to move in our bodies. And so I prayed for him, and almost before I was able to say amen, she said, and now you must pray for her mother. Her mother was oppressed. You could see there was a heaviness on her, like the weight of the world was weighing her down. So I started praying for her, and I just could see the beauty of God breaking through, lifting off that heaviness and putting on this crown, and just seeing the transformation in her face as I was praying for her. And again, almost before I'd said amen, she said, and now pray for the daughter. The daughter has a rheumatic fever. And so I started praying for her. And that manifests, or the symptoms of that are just pain in all over her body, in every joint in her body. So I was praying for her, and I just could see God touching her. And I could see as tears were coming down her cheeks that there was a smile there that was a smile of pain leaving. And as I was doing that, out of the corner of my eye, I could see the guy that had carried this young man, his name is Dayan, to the front, that he'd lifted him up and he'd stood him up. And then not only had he stood him up, Dayan started to place 1 foot above the other and above the other. And because this family is known to the church and they've been on this journey with them, more people noticed what was happening, and the whole place got very, very happy very quickly. There was excitement, there was shouting, there was an interview to find out what was going on, and then the band got up and there was praise and worship and celebration, and it went on for many, many minutes. And I just love that. I love the fact they were celebrating and rejoicing in what God had done. It wasn't just a polite golf clap at that point. It was a joyous celebration because there was an extraordinary breakthrough. And I have to say that the girl was healed in that moment of this rheumatic fever. The mother, all that heaviness and oppression was lifted and broken off of her. And what was even more extraordinary was what happened to Dayan, because over the next couple of days, and he came back and he was better every day, stronger every day, slept better. The context is this, that he was born with fused ankle bones, and he could only walk on his tiptoe, and it was very hard for him to walk unaided. And at 9 years old, his mum had tried to find help for him and try to find medical care for him, and eventually found a surgeon who said, I will operate on your son. 5 days before this meeting, this operation had taken place, and we saw x-rays of the screws that were put into his ankles, and the fact that he was supposed to be resting, not weight bearing, for up to 4 months. And then after 4 months of this rest and healing process, he would then have to learn to walk again. But God had other plans. I prayed a simple prayer of, Lord, would you heal him in an accelerated manner in your mighty name, kingdom of heaven come, will of heaven be done, amen. That was kind of it before I was kind of taken on to the next prayer. But God knew what this young man needed. And so I told this story to medical doctors. I explained the condition. And they told me that that is what happens when you have that kind of surgical procedure. You're not allowed to put any weight. You're not weight on your feet. You're not supposed to weight bear at all for a number of months. And so to see him standing there, to see him start walking, to see him walking up and down the steps, the next day to see him standing at the front waving flags, the next day to see him playing the congas as part of the worship team was just extraordinary. And 1 year later, when we went back, the pastor told me that she'd seen him recently and he was doing so well. In fact, he was running down the street to go to a little store. So I just want to celebrate and give thanks for that. But more than that, I want to tell you that every time I have told the story of those healings,
that more people have got healed of things associated with those problems. So whether it's feet problem, ankle problems, joint problems, mental heaviness, depression, oppression, those kinds of things, I've seen multiple healings every time. So I'm expecting today that if that's you, if those things apply to you, as I've shared that testimony of Jesus, that the spirit of prophecy would be in place, that an invitation for repetition would happen, and that healing would break out. And if you do sense that pain is going, or you've got freedom of movement, then I want you to just send in a message. Let lapis lazuli know what is going on in your life, that healings are breaking out, because we want to celebrate with you, because it's so good to give the glory to Jesus. He alone is worthy of all that glory. That's what he went to the cross for. That's what those stripes were on his body for. Every stripe paid for a healing in our bodies, and he paid that price in full so he could make it available to us. And so I might come back to that in just a minute, but it's just an extraordinary opportunity when you're somewhere else to see God move. And that's what happens. You see things that undo your heart forever and ever, and I can never unsee that again. And I celebrate it. And it is a joy to share that story, knowing that God will do it again and do it again. And so I want to say something about whether it's God's will to heal, because that seems to be a question amongst Christians. It's not so much a question amongst people that don't believe, but it seems to be a question amongst believers. Is it God's will to heal? And that's often down to what we know and what we've been taught. But we know what we know, don't we? But I'm here to tell you that there is more. There is more to know and more to understand. There are two pivotal scriptures for me. One of them is Acts 10:38, which I've already quoted. That Jesus went about doing good, healing all who were oppressed of the devil, because God was with him. And the other is John 10:10, where Jesus said, "The enemy comes to steal, kill, and destroy, but I have come to give life and life abundant." For me, that is such a pivotal thing. It means that anything that isn't life and life abundant is not from God. And so when we get asked this question, is it God's will to heal? Then I would say this: Jesus is the exact representation of the Father, Hebrews 1, verse 3. He only ever did what he saw the Father doing, John 5, verse 19, and he only ever said what he heard his Father say, and that's John 12, verse 49. And in Mark 1, you read a story of this leper that comes to Jesus and implores him. He kneels down before him and says, "If you are willing, you can make me clean," which raises this big question mark, doesn't it? Is God willing to heal? But if Jesus only ever did what he saw the Father do, and if he only ever said what he heard the Father said, then the answer he gives to the leper will resonate through all time and be the same answer for us today. Because when you read on Mark 1, verse 41, it says, "Then Jesus, moved with compassion, stretched out his hand and touched him and said to him, 'I am willing, be cleansed.' As soon as he had spoken those words, immediately the leprosy left the man and he was cleansed." And that is such a pivotal thing as well, isn't it? The I am says, "I am willing." That is the sound of the Father echoing through the voice of Jesus for all time. The word of God goes forth and it will not return void. So the I am says, "I am willing." He is willing to heal. He's willing to heal you today in his name, by his stripes, through the blood that he shed for you. He is willing to heal you. And so that should change the way we think about healing and about praying for healing. And we have to stand on those truths when we're praying and we're battling, when we're praying and we don't see the answers that we're hoping for. Because the truth is, not everyone that I have prayed for has been healed. But the more people I have prayed for, the more healings I have seen. And that's the simple fact. And if I never pray for anyone to be healed, I'll never see any healing, unless someone else is doing it in my vicinity. But there is an onus of responsibility, I believe, on us to declare the good news of the gospel. And the good news is that Jesus heals today. And so what's really quite funny, if you maybe, is if you carry on reading through that chapter, Jesus is then telling this ex-leper, "Whatever you do,
don't tell anyone about what's just happened to you. I'm not sure how I would respond, even if it was Jesus, if I'd been living with what that man had lived with, the isolation, the separation from family, maybe his own children. We don't know his backstory, but you can imagine what it had been like to have gone from being part of a tight-knit community to being pushed away to the outside. And in this one act of extraordinary kindness and compassion, Jesus reached out and heals him. This leper, no longer a leper, is set free. And so all the stern warnings that Jesus could give had no impact on him at all, because it says in verse 45, but no sooner did the man leave than he began to tell his story. He began to proclaim his healing publicly and spread the story everywhere of his healing. I think that's amazing. So we had this deliverance that led to a whole village coming round where Jesus was. And then this leper who was set free, who was told not to say anything, who did the complete opposite and went everywhere and told everyone, said, you remember me, I was the leper. Look at my skin, look at my face, look at me, I have been set free. This man, Jesus, did this for me. And it says in verse 45, Jesus' growing fame prevented him from entering the villages openly, which forced him to remain in the isolated or deserted places. Even so, when Jesus was trying to hide away somewhere for a bit of peace and quiet, a steady stream of people flocked to him from everywhere. People were coming to him from the whole region to see him, to hear him, and to touch him. And just going back to that story of Dayan, I want to say this. We went back to Cuba a year or so later, and I told this story, and then there was a person on our team who'd heard the story of the boy with the ankles that was healed. And would you believe it, that he had the opportunity during one of the ministry times after one of our services, when a young boy similar age who'd had a similar surgery on his ankles, to pray for him. So literally, it was like deja vu all over again. And guess what? This boy gets totally set free, and he's there down the front of the meeting, dancing and celebrating. We only found out afterwards. And I just want to rejoice that as we tell the stories, there's an opportunity for God to do again that which he's done before. And it's amazing. It's glorious. You know, we've seen, I told the story of Dayan in a meeting in London, and there was quite a few people there, and as we got a few people to come and tell the stories, their stories, their testimonies, one of those was extraordinary to me. It was a lady who'd had crippling arthritis. She said she was in so much pain, and even though she was only in her 30s, 40s, she said, I just feel like a very, very old person some days. It's so hard for her to move, so hard for her to open and close her hands, so hard to get in and out of bed because of the extraordinary pain she was in. So we're asking her, well, how much pain are you in now? And she's saying, none at all. None at all? None at all. And how about the grip? Can you grip? And she could grip really strongly. She said, my life has been transformed because of what God did that day, and hands were healed and shoulders were healed and joints were healed, and people were set free as we told the story and invited God to come and do again that which he did before. So I just want to keep encouraging us to tell our stories. But I'm going to jump back to Mark 2, just a couple of headline healings that happened there, which are all causing us. If you remember, I started at there's an enormous crowd. They've come from all these places in Mark chapter 3. And I'm just going to do a couple of stepping stones back to that point. When Jesus was back home in Capernaum, crowds had once again gathered, and he's in the house, and so many people are jammed there that there was just no room. There were people everywhere peering in through the windows and standing in the doorways and sitting on the floor. But we read in that chapter the story of these friends who'd heard the story, and they were bringing their paralyzed friend to Jesus, and they thought, well, we can't get in the front, we can't get in the back, what other choice have we got? So they literally climbed up on the roof, got this man up on the roof, dug through the roof and lowered him down in front of Jesus. And Jesus saying, your faith has made you well. And more than that, because people get upset, don't they, religious people especially, when Jesus said certain things and did certain things on certain days, especially if it's a Sabbath day, let's find lots of reasons to hate it rather than celebrate it. And that's just part of the cost, I guess, of doing the will of God. But he just
He wants he sent your sins are forgiven, but he also, well, I'm just going to command you to get up then, just to prove it doesn't matter which way, but Jesus' power is over and above that which they were seeing. And so he got up, he picked up his stretcher and walked out of that place healed. And but once again, in that story, the crowds had gathered because the stories had been told, and because of the hunger of these friends and the faith of these friends, this paralyzed man got set free. Extraordinary faith. In Mark 3, there's a story of a man with a withered hand in the synagogue, and Jesus with a simple command, and the man obediently stretches out his hand and is healed. And again, upsetting a few religious folks, but that's often the cost of doing the good works of Jesus, isn't it? The ordinary folk want to know more. They want to bring those who are sick. You know, we're going to take you to someone who's going to set you free. You know, this thing that you've been wrestling with for so long, today is the day. Of your salvation. And that's what happened. And they found out that this man Jesus was so much more than an extraordinary teacher. He is and still is the healer. So that leads me back to where I started in Mark chapter 3 and verse 8. When the great crowd heard all that he was doing, they came to him. And there's a crowd control issue. There's a health and safety issue. And Jesus said, all right, lads, can you get me a boat? Because I could get crushed here. So they were pressing in because he'd healed so many people, they were pressing in to touch him. It says in verse 10, he had healed many, so that all who had diseases pressed around him to touch him. And when unclean spirits saw him, they fell down before him and cried out, "You are the Son of God." This is interesting, isn't it? They'd heard the stories, and then there was a faith that came that if we can just get close enough to touch him, we'll get healed. And that's extraordinary. I'm going to pick up on that in just a moment. And a similar experience we can read about in Luke 6. Luke 6, 19 says, "And the people all tried to touch him because power was coming out of him and healing them." So once again, just to summarize what we've been talking about, we had this deliverance. We have a cleansed leper giving testimony. People sharing their stories around the marketplaces, in the houses, showing, demonstrating how they've been well. Those who were oppressed by unclean spirits are set free. And others telling the stories of the amazing teaching and the authority that Jesus had. And and they would have said that these demons was telling that this was the Son of God. And it's just extraordinary power in the telling of the stories of Jesus. Extraordinary power in the testimony of Jesus. And there is extraordinary power and significance in your story. And I want to encourage you to tell your stories. You might belittle it or make it small, but someone else has not experienced and seen what you have. You have something to share, something to give away that is going to change someone's life. And we're here to be history makers and world changers. And we will change someone's story because we've stepped into their timeline and brought a connection with Jesus. We've told them our stories of salvation or faithfulness or freedom or whatever it is, where Jesus has stepped in and met us and set us free. And there is significance in your story. So I want you to tell your story. And one of the most significant healings and miracles that happens in the book of Mark. And I love Mark because it's just wall-to-wall healing, deliverance, salvation, freedom, miracles, signs, wonders. There's just quite a lot of them in there. It's a great book to read and digest and absorb and let that go down into your innermost being and stir you up. It's the story of the woman with the issue of blood. And it's a very famous story, been preached many times. And I just wanted to tie it all together with those things that we've already heard. For over 12 years, she was considered unclean, shunned by the religious. She pursued her healing at great emotional cost and great personal expense. There seemed to be no answer for her, but I believe there must have been a time around that time where she would have heard people telling the stories in the marketplace. She would have overheard people telling about
this teacher who's performing miracles, this teacher who was setting people free from demonic spirits, this teacher who was being surrounded by people. And as they got near to him and as they grabbed hold of him, power was released from him and healing them. And many were brought to him and he healed them all. And as we read in Mark 3, verse 10, it says, "For he had healed many, so that those with diseases were pushing forward to touch him." In Luke 16, it says this, "The people all tried to touch him because power was coming from him and healing them." But the problem she has as one who is an outcast, like the leper, one who is socially unacceptable, who is spiritually unclean, is how could she get close enough to this Messiah that she was hearing so much about? Her state of hemorrhaging made her spiritually unclean, and therefore she could not be in public spaces. And everywhere this man was, there were crowds of people, hundreds if not thousands of people. And then maybe she had this idea that could just be the answer. She could put a cloak on and hide in the crowd. So let's read, shall we? Mark 5, 24 to 34. "So Jesus went with him, and a great multitude followed him and thronged him. Now a certain woman had a flow of blood for 12 years and had suffered many things from many physicians. She had spent all that she had and was no better, but rather grew worse. When she heard about Jesus, she came behind him in the crowd and touched his garment, for she said, 'If only I may touch his clothes, I shall be made well.' Immediately, the fountain of her blood was dried up, and she felt in her body that she was healed of the affliction. And Jesus, immediately knowing in himself that power had gone out from him, turned around in the crowd and said, 'Who touched my clothes?' But his disciples said to him, 'You see the multitudes thronging you, and you say, who touched me?' And he looked around to see her who had done this thing. But the woman, fearing and trembling, knowing what happened to her, came and fell down before him and told him the whole truth. And he said to her, 'Daughter, your faith has made you well. Go in peace and be healed of your affliction.'" Your faith has made you well. So my best assumption is she heard the stories. She heard the testimonies from some who were healed out of those multitudes that were thronging around Jesus in those other places. Good news like that travels fast. And have we ever wondered, you know, how Jesus drew such an enormous crowd without the aid of news campaigns and social media and no YouTube clips of him by the Sea of Galilee casting out demons? None of that stuff. No advertising campaign. But there was power in what he did. There was authority in what he did. And that Spirit of God that came upon him and remained when he was baptized in the Jordan never left him. And he operated with all of those things in perfect connection with his Father, doing what he saw the Father doing and saying what he heard the Father say. And that's what shifted the atmosphere in that land in those days. And that is what still shifts the atmosphere around us today, when we tell the stories, when we share the testimonies, when we get excited and celebrate what others might have, even if it's the very thing that we need. We are lining ourselves up for blessing when we rejoice and celebrate when others get that which we would want, I believe. And so let's guard our hearts and lean in with softness to God. Let's turn our attention, our affection to him, keep ourselves soft and sweet before him. Because I'm sure that desperate lady was told of the many healings and deliverance that had happened in the area where she was. And suddenly, after 12 years of suffering, of rejection and desperation, she had enough faith to step into that quite a scary place in that crowd, overcome her fear, and stepped into a place where she might be able to lay hold of that healing. And one touch from his robe and every changes. One glance from his glory eyes, everything changes. One word from his mouth and everything can change in our lives. And that is the beauty of the gospel. Her faith enabled her to push through this thronging crowd of humanity to touch
the hem of the healer's robe and get, with one encounter, the power from heaven. And everything changed for her. The power left Jesus and went into her. And she knew she couldn't hide. And I would think, you know, having seen people touched by the power of God and seen people shake and tremble and weep and cry and lie on the floor because they can't

a checkout counter when the child is nagging the mum, "Mum, mum, can I have these sweets or have these chocolates? Mum, mum." His mum was just kind of gently ignoring, but Dan kept insisting, "Mum, mum, take me to the front." And eventually she turned to him and said, "Dan, why do you want to go to the front?" And he said this, "If you take me to the front, I'm going to get healed," which still gives me goosebumps. The faith of that nine-year-old boy, he knew he was in an environment where the power of God was moving. He knew he was in a place where healing was accessible to him, and he needed to be carried to that place at the front where he may have received some prayer and I got to lay my hands on him. What a privilege that was. But his faith made him well. I believe it. I just believe it. I know there is hunger in that room that called and pulled on the anointing of the Anointed One. But there was a faith in that young heart that set him free and made him well. And just as Jesus said to that woman with the issue of blood, which was no longer an issue, "Daughter, your faith has made you well. Go in peace and be healed of your affliction." You know, one encounter with God, just one touch, and everything can change. Sometimes, you know, reality bites, doesn't it? We get prayed for, nothing happens. We go to this meeting, nothing happens. Disappointment can block our healing, and we can feel like we don't have the energy to push past the rejection, to let go of the unforgiveness, to step over the stumbling blocks that have found their way before us. But sometimes we just need to stand on the truth of who he is and who we are in him. We are all sons and daughters of the Most High, and command these stumbling blocks to become stepping stones to our blessing, to press through one disappointment or one rejection or whatever's happened to us, to make another opportunity to have an encounter that will change us for all time. You know, and so that takes courage, that takes persistence. And sometimes we need to want the encounter more than the things that can be in the way of that encounter. So sometimes we might have to let go of our pride or let go of our ego to figuratively push through that crowd to get the one touch from Jesus that will change everything. In these times of COVID, it's quite difficult to physically get a touch, but God is able to do immeasurably more than all we could ask or imagine. And as I'm engaging with you right now, I pray that my God, who is able, would be able to reach and touch you where you are as you reach out to figuratively touch him. Just let your imagination see Jesus before you, his wounded hand reaching out to you, and just reach and grab that hand and grab hold of it and say, "Yes, Lord. Yes, Lord, let today be my day, because I want to bless you to be healed. I want to bless you to be set free. I want to bless you to have all the wounded heaviness broken off you, so your mind, your will and emotions would be energized and set free, that you would have a clarity of thought that you've not had in a long time, that every joint in your body would be made whole and made strong, and all pain, inflammation, arthritis would just dissolve away in Jesus' name. And I bless feet and ankles and toes right now in Jesus' name, that all pain would go and people would be able to stand, and after having done everything, stand because they have been made strong. Let the weak say, "I am strong," in Jesus' name. So this is the power of the testimony. This is the reason why we need to tell our stories. Because as we tell our stories, there is an invitation for repetition. There's an opportunity for God to do again that which he's done before. So I want to encourage us all, tell our stories, pray for those who are hurting, and lay hands as and when we can, or virtually lay hands. I lay hands on people. I say, be healed, be well, be made whole in Jesus' mighty name.

Hello everyone, this is your girl once again, Titilayo Ayobami Iuba. I'm live here on Glitch Africa. I beg you, subscribe, share. Your comment is very, very important to us. God bless you.

0: God is our refuge and strength, a very present help in trouble. Therefore will not we fear, though the earth be removed, and though the mountains be carried into the midst of the sea, though the waters thereof roar and be troubled, though the mountains shake with the swelling thereof. Selah, there is a river, the streams whereof shall make glad the city of God, the holy place of the tabernacles of the Most High. God is in the midst of her, she shall not be moved. God shall help her, and that right early. The heathen raged, the kingdoms were moved. He uttered his voice, the earth melted. The Lord of hosts is with us. The God of Jacob is our refuge. Selah. Come, behold the works of the Lord, what desolations he hath made in the earth. He maketh wars to cease unto the end of the earth. He breaketh the bow, and cutteth the spear in sunder. He burneth the chariot in the fire. Be still, and know that I am God. I will be exalted among the heathen, I will be exalted in the earth. The Lord of hosts is with us, the God of Jacob is our refuge. Selah.
1: Welcome to this transformative message by Leif Hedlund, titled, Seeing Through Heaven's Eyes.
2: In the question and answering time, I was talking about if you do not understand, you do not know how to value. So you do not know how to value what you do not understand. That's why it says in Mark 4:13, it says, if you do not understand this parable, you will not understand the rest of the parables. Mark 4:13, if you do not understand, say the word understand. Standing under, understanding. If you do not understand this parable, you will not. So it doesn't matter how powerful anointing and the giftings and the power and the words and even the speakers are. It doesn't even matter how powerful the seed, because if I hold a little seed right here in my hand, I say, what do you see? You can say, well, I see a little seed. What you do not see in that seed, there is a potential in that seed. It's actually a tree. It's a forest. It is a paper industry. It's a business if you see it right. But if you do not see it based upon the potential, all of that has something to do how you see and how you perceive things. But if you do not understand it, what you do not understand, you do not know how to value. And what you do not know how to value, if you don't know how to value something, because if you do not understand, as an example, how valuable you are, if you don't have any understanding that that is actually a very valuable session. The very thing that took place, and I give you one example in the healing school that Bill, Randy, and myself was doing. I was sitting and listening to Bill talking about the power of the testimony, and I was just finished teaching actually about these three chairs. When I finished teaching, I sat down and I was sitting by the side of Randy, and I had been prayed for at least 100 times. Even Bill and Randy, everyone had prayed for my leg, and what my leg needed was a creative miracle. I had had 6 surgeries that rebroken it, so it was lacking 10 degree dorsiflexor, so this foot wouldn't move back at all. So when I was sitting, this is how it was like. This is how my legs were. So when you're walking, you're throwing off the rest of the body. But if I didn't understand what was going on, I could have all the information, taking the very notes, listening to the power of the testimony. And Bill first talked about that little story about Chris with a club feet. Then he talked about another story. And then suddenly he went in and he talked about this accident, his car accident, and this ankle that was shattered and the screws that was put in. He was just telling a story. While I am sitting there, I've heard the story many times. I got a understanding. There was no longer an information. But certainly now I had an understanding of what was taking place, that the spirit of prophecy was actually being released. And right there and then I'm sitting, Randy was sitting by the side of me, I lift up my foot and I see literally the creative miracle taking place. New bones, new ligaments, new nerves, new everything, just boom. And I sitting by the side of Randy and I say, wow, Randy, do you see this? Do you see what just happened? And Randy says, I can do that. I said, no, you don't understand. Understand. You do not understand. This has been impossible since my car accident. When the floorboards, we hit that mountain and my foot was crushed, went up, broke my back. I was just crushed. So this has not been possible. But just what was happening, and Bill is just up there sharing and teaching, and we have video cameras going, and you have 1 hour session. So I said, like, what am I supposed to do? And we understand something else. It's called the stewardship of the supernatural. So we'll learn how to steward what is valuable. And that's the next element. If you do not understand, you do not know how to value something. If you do not know how to value it, you do not know how to steward, how to keep it, how to be able to take care. If you understand the value of something, if you know it's a diamond, you will carry it very differently than if you know it's just a pebble. But understanding your value, who you are, the very way you take care of yourself, handle yourself, believe it about yourself, treat yourself, let other people treat you, has all to do with the value. But if you do not understand, you don't know how to value. What you don't know how to value, you don't know how to steward. So in the next moment, I just went up to Bill. Bill graciously gave me the mic. I shared just the story, what just took place. It was a phenomenal thing. 19 people right there and then had created miracles that was taking place because something was released in the atmosphere. They grabbed hold of it. They got an understanding. Other people sat there, nothing happened. They had an information of what was taking place. They were trying to process the very thing. And the word understanding here is used in three different ways. You have the informational aspect where you understand something. Then you have something when it goes from your head to your heart. That means you have an experience of the very thing that we were talking about that gives you an understanding. And then some of the things that I was sharing last night take you to another level that I believe that God wants with. And that is when you have been dealt with by God. That means that this very thing that you now have a revelation of has been tested, has been under certain fire, and there is a different type of understanding as a result of it, and you have a different value system. So here it goes. It goes from understanding to value. Value goes into the next area, and that has to do with stewardship. Now when you know how to steward something, you know how to multiply what you steward. So if I know I have a lunchbox, I have an understanding, not what we don't have, but I understand what we do have. If I have an understanding of that, I know how to multiply. And that's what happened with that miracle. So that one miracle became 19 miracles and it started to spread around. I was in Norway and automatically I heard an ankle. I told my story and then ankle started again. We were in another place where we didn't even have any atmosphere at all. And we had one guy just with a headache. That's all we had. And we just started with that. And before we knew it, we had over 90 healings and miracles. And one of them with a liver. Just by understanding what God was doing instead of focusing on what he was not doing. Something changed in the atmosphere of the very place because things started to take place. So I'm saying that if what you don't understand, you don't know how to value. What you don't know how to value, you don't know how to steward. And that's part of the very thing that we started to see in the beginning of this line. They were all a lot of people are looking, but few people are seeing. We are all listening, but few people are hearing. So I'm just going to use, how much time do I have for the people with, I'm just going to make sure. Wow, I am very, very blessed. I don't even if they maybe generously gave me my exercise for free. But I have these three chairs. I think that half of you have seen the three chairs, but I wanted to take you home on the last point of that. Afterwards, when you understand, you value what you understand. That's a major thing. I value Bill. I value what he's doing. The next thing I am doing is I'm getting memory stones. So when he's talking about the very presence of God, I have that on my iPod. It takes me back again to Southampton, England. I'm back again in that meeting. And suddenly in the next moment, the encounter I had with God in that meeting, I had in my hotel room last night. All I needed to do was to tap into something that was taking place with me. If I understood, I know how to steward because it is valuable what took place. But if I didn't understand what was taking place, I wouldn't know how to value it, and I wouldn't know how to multiply this very thing. So in the next moment, I'm getting certain things. I got a word yesterday that was phenomenal, and I had an experience. Dr. Tim and Virginia, some friends of mine, they introduced me, and I had an encounter. The next thing I'm doing is I'm throwing that to some of my core sons and daughters. Do you know what they do? They put it in a soil, into a very good soil, hearts, and they multiply this very thing. In a moment, I'm surprised. I have 5,000 liters in 22 nations that are experiencing the same thing that I experienced. And it is called stewardship of the supernatural. What they are knowing is they're making sure that it doesn't go from this to the next place without multiplying the very thing that I got. So we are now creating a whole culture out of that because we are seeing. But we are also seeing by understanding what we are seeing. That is taking place. That's why there is a lot of people that are looking, but few people are seeing. So I'm going to use this language today. just for what I call a basic worldview so that we can get an understanding. The biggest problem we have in this season, the biggest problem we have is that we do not understand the time that we are living in, and as a result, we don't know what to do. The spirit of the sons of Issachar, they understood, say understood. They understood the time they were living in and they knew what to do. They could see, they could perceive. And Jesus talks about it in Luke 12. He talks about, you see these weather clouds. You can see these clouds coming in. And he says, you can see if there's clouds, you know it's going to be rain. And he talks about the different weather patterns. And eventually he says, you hypocrites, how is it when you can see today, look at the weather news and you know what kind of weather is going to be? How is it with the different signs that you don't know how to interpret the times? How is it that you don't understand and know how to interpret the times? So I believe this is one of the biggest keys in this season, is to understand and knowing what to do. Let me give you one more illustration of seeing. I was in a similar setting, and every year I go to my spiritual family of sons and daughters, and we have a meeting there in Southeast Asia. And with my Filipinos, every year what they're waiting for is to have a word from me for the year. So this is in the end, usually in December. This year we're going in November. But anyways, what I do is I going into the presence of God. What I didn't know was that I was chasing a rabbit, but it was a good rabbit. And that was, I was up there preaching and teaching out of Ezekiel 47. I was talking about the difference was, instead of in the old system, you're living from out towards in. You're constantly pressing yourself so that you can getting into from the outer court to the inner court and eventually getting into the Holy of Holies. But we have the Holy of Holies. So how do we actually live from Holy of Holies and from this very place? There's eventually tidal waves that will touch the nations. From the innermost being, there is river. I'm talking about this very thing. And while I'm talking, there's three, I have them in my Bible, three big orange feathers like this that appears from nowhere and they just float over my head like this. What I didn't realize in the middle of while I'm teaching this session that I thought was for them, I didn't realize I had stopped up and said something, just a rabbit, and went back to my message. But right there and then, there was a sign that made people wonder. Signs and wonders. So suddenly here you have a sign that makes people wonder. It's like, wow. And every single person, I had a pastor there, was actually Todd's former pastor, Dan Hammer. That's where we did the first healing school. He was with me and a few other leaders from America. They were sitting around. And everybody watched these feathers. They were just floating in the air. Orange like this. And I didn't know what was going on, but in the end, nobody wanted to listen to my great teaching. Everybody is pointing his up. And I have no clue what's going on. I'm looking around and I was like, finally I'm stopped talking and I'm trying to like, well, what's going on? And one of them yelled from the first row and said, Daddy Leif, look above your head. And I'm looking up and I see these feathers and then they fall down, and that's why I have them with me as memory stone, because I cannot forget. I understood. But I didn't have the understanding, the soil that the Filipinos, and I'm going to describe that, they were seeing something the other ones was not seeing. When those feathers, they landed, they were there in the pulpit. Eventually I put them inside my Bible. But here is what was taking place. 2 weeks later, what I found out is my Filipino leaders, they gathered together and they are getting the DVD. Because they had an understanding. And then what they're doing is they're going back, and here's the question they would say. We would say, wow, did you see that diamond? Or wow, did you see that healing? Or, wow, that was awesome last night. Without getting the nutrients out of the very thing that we saw. While they are interested, it was a sign that makes us wonder, what did Daddy Leif say when those feathers came? And over again, for 2 weeks, they've gone over the DVD. And every single time they hear the word, that's where the feathers came, from nowhere. Well, in the next, do you know what I said? You're moving from an organization, institution, church, and you're going to be a family. When I said the word family, that's when the feathers appeared. The next thing that they are doing, and this is, I just want you to see the difference between our Western worldview. The rest of us, including myself, we didn't have a clue. I'm learning by studying. So the next year when I'm coming along, I see everyone is family. They are sons and daughters. The business is, everything is run as a family business. There's no longer a spirit of religion over it. Yes. It was a tremendous family atmosphere where they're adding value to one another. There's interdependence, there's honor, all of those different things that would take us years to figure out. So I am there as a spiritual father of this movement in 22 nations. I'm coming to them and saying, wow, what is taking place? There's a change in the atmosphere. All of you, I mean, you have something here. And what is it that you have? Because I have never seen anything like it. And he said, Daddy Leif, you taught us. I said, what? They said, Daddy Leif, you taught us. Taught you what? I'm asking you the question, how did you create this? I said, you taught us. And then they took me back to the process. And they said, you remember last year, you were doing the conference. And in the middle of this message, you just jumped in and said something, and you're back to the message. Do you remember what you said? I said, no. You said you're moving from an organization, institution, a church, and you're going to be a family. Heaven on earth is a family business. And then out of this very thing, when I was describing it, the next thing they said, how does family look like from heaven's perspective? Because for them, the only model on earth is what's in heaven. So the question then for them is then, they're getting in because they are seeing now, how is it between the Father, Son, and Spirit from the beginning? How was the relationship between the Father, Son, and Spirit? Who is the most important between the Father, Son, and Spirit? Well, ask the Father. He points to the Son. Ask the Son. He points to the Spirit. Ask the Spirit. He points to the Son. Ask the Son. He points to the Father. That's called a culture of honor. Then they started to see the dependency that was between the Father, Son, and Spirit from heaven's perspective. And then before you know it, you have a whole culture that it is now changing culture. Where did it come from? But they had a understanding. Can you see? We could have had the feathers heard those very words. But for a year now, in the next moment, they're going into the presence of God, into the secret places to get the very secrets, to get the very nutrients out of that very place. Then they're going in and getting the very prototype in place, and they're learning in the culture the difference between before there was independence, now there's interdependence. Before it is you're coming to get, now you're coming to give. Before you're coming there to receive value, now you're coming to add value. It's a whole transformation in a culture that is now changing culture, because these people went back to the businesses, back to this classroom, back to medicine, and they have a different culture in place. They are representing a different value system. Where did it come from? Three feathers from a chase of a rabbit. But they did understand. They were seeing. And as a result, they were able to steward it all the way down the line to the end. And now when I'm looking at the least of the people in that very culture, all of them are showing the very picture. They all of them are in alignment because they had a understanding. Say the word understanding. So what you understand now, you know how to value, how to value. And what you know how to value, you know how to steward. And what you know how to steward, you know how to multiply. And everything, do you know how to multiply? That's what I did through 5,000 sons and daughters eventually all over. And the people that has been with me, they have seen it. A culture that is like no other culture. And then what you are able to multiply, you have authority over it. That is the cycle. The stewardship of the supernatural is what I call that session. So the next thing that I wanted to do, and I have these three chairs, and some of you have listened to me teach about the chairs, but I will just now focus on the topic that I'm talking about now. Seeing. How do we see through the eyes of heaven? And I have a new book coming out with Destiny Publishing House in August. And this book is calling Seeing Through Heaven's Eyes. I've been on this journey where I have asked the Father to have a four-dimensional glasses. I guarantee you, you don't want to go back to black and white television if you have a 3D. So it's a different way of seeing and perceiving things. But what about if I had the opportunity to give you glasses and you were able to look at people not the way they are, but the way they were going to be? What about if you were not able to see somebody based upon their history, but their destiny? What if you were looking at a Saul, but you didn't see Saul, you saw the Apostle Paul? What if you're looking at Islam and you don't see Islam as a problem, but you see it as a promise? And you can only receive a promise. What about in mission or missiology? Ask of me and I will give you the nations. And you will stop trying to achieve something you can only receive. Ask of me and I will give it to you. It's a gift to be received. The nations. So I started this very journey of a different way of living life, living from heaven towards earth and to seeing things from heaven towards earth. So when you do that repentance, that's part of the reason that I'm going in the direction I'm doing in this healing school, is because I know here's what Randy will focus on. This is what Bill will focus on. I'm trying just to coming in with things that would add value to Bill and Randy. That's the way I'm living life. If Randy is leaning forward, pressing in, I talk about leaning back, resting. If Randy is talking about resting, I will talk about pressing in. Let's take the nations. It's constantly that very rhythm of heaven of adding value. Your value goes up according to how you're adding value to other people. And when I will talk about burning brightly without burning out, one of the things I want you to find out in that session is to find a unique you. Because I want you to know that you were born an original, don't die a copy. Let me say that one more time. You were born an original, don't die a copy. Papa has 6.9 billion people in this world, but he has only one person like you, and you are very, very valuable. Even before you were in your mother's womb, he knew you. Who did he know? He saw something that was very valuable. But there is a way of living life here on earth, and this is the kind of a glasses that I wanted. So I am dealing with different things. I talked about the mind, and we didn't get the PowerPoint the way we wanted, but I'm sure that we can get these things. But how do we take captive thoughts? I wanted to see a healing of our minds, learning to live in such a way that every curveball that comes against you, the way you see it, it's not like I met with two top leaders today on the phone early this morning in a conference call. Both of them are being attacked. And I think that Randy was telling one of the friends that we had, well, right before I was speaking in one of the sessions, he died of a heart attack. While we're here, one of the ladies came up with a note. I was just with him in Hawaii 2 weeks ago. With his wife and daughter. So you're getting a dozen of those curveballs, but how are you able to, in the middle of everything that is going on, to be able to see these very things, take the very things that comes against you? I am not against us processing things or mourning or weeping. I'm not saying that. But we're living in a time that where we need to see that all these negative things that's coming against us is learning to take it automatically when it comes. Fear comes against me that brings me always into love, because perfect love takes away fear. And it always gives me an encounter with love. So the enemy knows that if he is attacking me in one area, he knows that it's going to cost him something. And it's called vengeance in the kingdom of God. And I'm just using this as a part of a simple thing that, so this is just the way that we're living life, living from heaven towards earth. So these three cheers, to put it in a very simple, descriptive way, and I will have about 20 minutes, but I will use, if you only get, and I want you to understand that, if you only get one simple point of this whole message. If you're coming out of, there's three things I'm going to get hold of in this session. Instead of getting the notes of an hour, you can do that and listen to it again and again. But sometimes what I'm doing is I'm going after the certain things, certain nutrients I get, that very little thing, that little seed that I got hold of, that little thing, I'm learning how to steer that very thing because I know it's going to be a force afterwards. Amen. So what I'm encouraging you, what are you expecting for? Here's what I want you to expect for as a result of this session. And that is that you are going to get four-dimensional glasses. Actually, God has given it to you. But some of you have had black and white glasses on. And that's the only way that you're looking at the world. You're looking at your spouse. It reminds me about the guy. He had a beautiful mustache. And I used to have a mustache, Tim, like you. Beautiful mustache all the time. But this guy, he liked to drink. And one day he was out there drinking and he got pretty drunk. And he woke up from his drunkenness and he realized he had blacked out, passed out. So the friends, while he was laying down there, decided to do a little trick. So they went and got some Limburger cheese and they just covered his mustache in Limburger cheese. So the guy, he kind of woke up and smelled and was like, wow, this is awful. The smells are on. And he kind of a stagger was heading towards home and he see a couple walking there and they're walking the dog and he smells and he's like, these people sure do stink. He heads home and then he comes home and walks in there and the wife is there and says, my wife smells. Then he walks in, he sees the kids, my kids smells. And he says, I better go out in the backyard and get some fresh air. And then he comes out there and he says, the whole world is stinking. Sometimes you do not know that you are the one with a Limburger cheese. This is a seeker-friendly message. I'm going to give you upgrade in your glasses. I'm going to take your old black and white television, throw it out, give you a color television, then the big clunker box, give you another upgrade so you can get a flat screen. They are much easier to carry. And then you get a 3D, but today it is the four-dimensional glasses to be able to see and perceive things and look at everything, what is happening on the earth, what's happening in the Middle East, what's happening from heaven's perspective. That is an advantage we have in the kingdom of God, isn't it? Yes. So if you worry about it, but here's kind of the basic foundation. In my book, there is an upward, say upward.
3: Upward.
2: First, there's always an upward if you're going to have an inward, say inward.
3: Yes.
2: Then there is a forward, say forward. And then there's an onward, say onward.
3: Onward.
2: Up, in, excuse me, out and forward. Let's say that. Say up,
3: in,
2: out and forward. That's the four. First, you have to have a proper view of Him. If you have a view of God that looks differently than Jesus, you need first to get rid of that before we can give you the upgrade of yourself.
3: Right.
2: Because you are made in His image. Now, many of us, we are comfortable with Jesus, we are comfortable with the Holy Spirit, but we're not comfortable with the Father. And if you've seen Him, you have seen the Father. So any picture of Father God that looks differently than Jesus, you need to put a question mark at it. He's not mad. He's smiling, not frowning. He's in a good mood. He's the kindest person you will ever meet. He's generous. He's biased towards you. When He looks at you, He sees Christ within you, the hope of glory. He's excited. You got an A+ on your report card. You can live that way, you can talk that way, you can walk that way, and some of you maybe get a little frustrated because like one of the Lutheran leaders came up to me and talked about there we need to confess that we're just sinners, and I came up right afterwards and said, oh, I just want us to confess that we're just righteous, we're just saints. I used to be a sinner, but Jesus took my F and He gave me His report card and it says A+. What is true of Him is not true of me, and that truth sets me free. It is not what you do that makes you who you are. It's who you are that makes you do what you do.
3: Amen.
2: So that's why we need to change. So say upward.
3: Upward.
2: So we get a proper view of Him. That's the first part of these seeing through heaven's eyes. Another word for it that I like is kingdomized.
4: Kingdomized.
2: And then there's the inward. Say inward. Wow, if you could be able to look at you from heaven's perspective, if you could be able to see what God sees in you, if you could be able to see that even before you were in your mother's womb, He knew you. He had a plan for your life. You were one out of the 50 million sperm cells that won the race. Congratulate yourself. You are a winner. You started out that way. That's you. Conversion zone. A dropping egg cell. And here you are. So, I mean, why you out of one out of 50 million? Don't look at yourself as a victim. You were a victor. Whoa. So who did He see before you were in your mother's womb? He saw a world changer. He saw somebody special. He saw somebody valuable. There is no coincidence that you were the one that won the race. Things has happened in life. Some of you while you were in your mother's womb, there's generational things in life that is taking place. But all of those, if you get the proper perspective, if you see it in the right way, all of those very things should cost the enemy something, should give you an upgrade each time. And when things comes against you, repentance is just to repent, get on the top of the penthouse. That's where you belong. See things from heaven's perspective. Change the way you think. Wow! I wonder what happened if I had one more night of good sleep. So this is kind of the thing. I'm on a mission right now that for us to have an upward, say upward.
3: Upward.
2: And I know you just get the basic because I said a good foundation of understanding. And that's why we did the illustration. And then there's the inward, say inward.
3: Inward.
2: A basic thing there is God is good and you are very, very valuable. Now the very way that I view every single one of you, when I look at you, I see some tremendous potential. I see that diamond in rough. I see that world changer. When I'm traveling around, I'm seeing some of the people and they're coming up to me and I see in the middle of any trash, I can find a treasure. It's the way I'm living my life. I'm taking the ones that are nothing. I believe in them and then I'm raising them. Todd was telling the story. His son, His son is the smallest one on the basketball team and everything else. And in basketball, you want to be tall. And the other kids have everything going. The parents are there. But his son is the top scorer. The other team also have recognized. They don't watch his son. They think he is not going to be very good. He doesn't have a whole lot of potential. So they don't take care. They don't watch him in the same way. Todd is watching him. And Todd has spoken into his son. Even if he is smaller than the rest of the people would say, hey, you're not going to be able to be a basketball player. Todd says, no, wow, you are a basketball player. And you are the best. And you are a winner. And Todd has spent time as a father with a son to release the very destiny over his son. And he's a top scorer. 2 weeks ago, I met with another friend of mine. They have a 16-year-old boy that is in high school. When people were looking at this kid, I mean, he is a homeschooler boy that doesn't seem to have, and that's good. And you're going to afterwards homeschooling mama's going to like this story. But this 16-year-old boy, I mean, when he doesn't have the opportunity to be part of a lot of the sports activity maybe that other ones have. And he is at home. But he's always loved running, and he runs here and runs there. And it's like, what am I good at? What can I do? And there's not a whole lot. And I'm here home with mom at home and learning homeschooling. And the father, who's getting hold of this very thing, seeing things from heaven's perspective, said, wow, son, do you know that you can run very well? You are a runner. And I can tell you something. And do you know, he started to believe he is a runner. Has not had the opportunity. And he just ran. This is the true story. 2-3 weeks ago, I was in Hawaii. Yeah, Hawaii. I was in Mexico the week before, so that's why. But here in Hawaii, 16-year-old in Florida, while they're there, he runs out on the 40-yard dash. And he runs so fast that everybody is astonished. Right now, two universities offer scholarship. And 2 weeks ago, he took the world record, a 16-year-old that don't know how to run. World record in 40 yard. From Florida. Because the father says, I see you, you are a runner. Gideon, I see you, a mighty man of valor. Wow. Moses, I see you as a deliverer. David, I see you as a giant killer. When God is looking at you, he don't see you the way you are, but the way you're going to be. And if you could just get a proper perspective of yourself, but you have to have a proper perspective of God. Because if you have a wrong view of him, you will always have a wrong view of you. And then you will look at your spouse, you will look at church, you will look at the world with the wrong glasses. You will not be able to see things the way he sees them. So when you're looking at some of those different people that are out there, you're going to look so differently. And then the last thing has to do with the future. You're going to have a totally different future. Those glasses are beautiful. Reminds me, I actually have a story here of a boy. This was from Pennsylvania. And I just read a story, and I'm going to see if I can find it. I think I have how many minutes? This is hard today because I'm... Huh? I almost have 12 minutes. That's very generous, isn't it? Wow, I can talk twice as fast. It's just because I have an accent. Before we do that, let's just greet each other with the way they do in Marshall Island. Just tell the person by the side of you, say, Yahweh. Say it one more time. Say, Yahweh. It is spelled Y-O-K-W-E. Y-O-K-W-E. That's how they spell it. Marshall, how do you get it? Hi, you are beautiful and you are great. Isn't that a good way to say hello? Just tell people that Yahweh. What is Yuck? Is Yahweh a way or what? No, that's you're beautiful. You're valuable. You are great. That's what it means. But if we suddenly get the proper image of ourselves, we are not victims. I could stand here being addicted to prescription medication. I was abused when I was 12 years old. From I was 13 to I was 18, I went through all of these different elements in my life where I had all the addictions and rebellion. I was a prodigal son, became suicidal. I was 98 pounds heavy, had an encounter with Jesus. And then I could go through life. I had a broken neck, and then later on was a broken back. I spent 11 years on opiates, and I could go through life and it's like, ooh, I'm a victim. But my smile is a genuine smile. Because God works all things out for good for those who love him and are called according to his purpose. Every single thing that has come against me, that's what you saw with Joseph. Where did he learn the brilliant leadership skill? In the palace. But what did he learn in the pit? Some of you are still pitiful because you do not understand. And you've been in the pit for 40 years. It's time for pass the pit test. Get over yourself. Move into the next test. From the pit test, you're moving into the palace test. And then there's the purity test. And then there's the prison test. Then there's the prosperity test. Then there is the... And I could just go on and on and on until eventually, wow, it's called destiny. So from the impartation, there's the process to destiny. And that's what we're going through. But if we don't see it from the proper perspective, we do not know what's going on. And we do not know when those curveballs comes against us. It's an invitation for us to have encounter with God and experience something opposite in his nature. So anything evil against me, that's where I've learned goodness. Where I learned to love is all the fear that has been around me and how I dealt with fear. Well, I learned joy is in the middle of all the sorrow and the sadness, and that's where he gave me the oil of gladness. So every curveball and all darkness and all the things, that's where I have learned. That's part of the training for reigning program. You say, well, where does this come from? I thought God was good. Don't be so concerned where it comes from. God is good. It doesn't come from him, and God doesn't give something he is not. And he's not sick. So none of the things that I have comes from him. I don't see it in Jesus. And when Jesus took it up on himself, it was that I didn't have to have it. So that shouldn't be the major issue in the way we perceive it. But no matter what, God is still sovereign. He rules and he reigns. He is a king on a throne and he is in control. And he is up to every single time certain thing happens to me. And there can be many different reasons for it. I do not try to reason and figure it out. I'm not smart enough. But what I'm smart enough to know is what is the opposite of this negative experience? Where I can learn something in the kingdom of God. And I have an encounter. So who he is what I become. And what I become now is what I can release. And the very fear that came against me, I had a love encounter now where the love in me will cast out the fear that is around me. Can you see the way we are living when you see things from a proper perspective? So when I'm looking at other people, so we trained up and we tried it with a symbol like a Gideon army. 300 of our leaders, they're going back again to Malaysia, into Singapore, into Cambodia, Vietnam, different places. And we taught them how to view God, view themselves, view others. So when they are coming in and they have dyslexia children, they have these kids, one of the school teachers, and she starts to see these kids the way that he sees them. And starts to treat them based upon destiny, like the runner that we heard the story about. Or Todd, the way he treats his son. The way we start, that's the way we treat our spiritual sons and daughters. Wow. So we started to help them and we send them back again. And as I shared a story about Joanna, I love that story because Joanna, when she first started to work for this company, she's like a servant. She's a nobody. And she kind of was mistreated by management. I said, so was Joseph. A lot of other people, but what I want you to do is, here's the challenge. And I was just around one person. I don't understand why, but this person didn't like me. I like myself. But this person somehow, I mean, he just had this, especially this love stuff that I was talking about. He didn't like that a whole lot. And he's a key leader. If I mention his name, you will know who he is. But we were in a conference together and I had talked about intimacy and being in the secret place with my lover and... When it was his turn to speak, he came up afterwards and says, all this love stuff and kiss stuff and all those different things. I want you to know Jesus was a warrior. And then he started to mention a message with Jesus in the temple with a whip. That is no feminine. I mean, that's a masculine guy. I mean, Jesus would join the UFC. I mean, that's the kind of a Jesus I have. I don't have that kind of a Jesus you're talking about. And what we're doing is we're talking about there's two part of the nature of Jesus. One, he is a lover and he is a warrior at the same time period. He is a priest and he is a king at the same time period. We are a royal, we are a priesthood. So we just talk about two different sides of the same coin. But I decided something because when I'm looking at him, wow, top leader, I started to honor him, love him. When we were finished afterwards, he invited me now to come and speak at one of the top biggest conferences in this country. And he says, and then actually he spoke the last session before we left. And do you know what he talked a little bit about? A little bit about love. And he came up to me afterwards and he wanted me to notice, do you know? I talked about love today, didn't you hear that? I said, I noticed that. Wow. Do you know what I did after he had done this message? I've never met him. I've never been introduced. It was just from the pulpit so far. When he came there, I went up to him. And I don't want to mention his name because I honor the guy so much. But I went up there and I said, excuse me. And I gave him a good kiss on the cheek. This is the guy that I don't want to introduce him. I just made comments about his kiss and hugs and stuff. And I decided, I'm just going to, what he does to me is not my responsibility. Listen, what happens to you, that's only 10%. How you respond to it is about 90%. What happens to you is not your responsibility. The way you see it, how you perceive it, that is 100% your responsibility. How other people treat me, if they don't understand how valuable I am, if they don't see what my papa sees, that's their problem. But I'm still choosing to see them based upon their destiny. This is a wonderful man of God. This is a wonderful brother. He has a little bit different theology than I am. Has some different things. That's okay. Because he's part of the family. My wife and I, we don't like the same food. We don't like the same movies. That's not what unifies us together. It is love. She is an American Indian. I'm Norwegian Viking. And for some of you that don't understand the story about the Viking and the Indian when they came together. I was just in Kalispell, Montana. I go there every year. I have a spiritual son up there. Randy also goes up there to that church. But they also have a cowboy church. I'll tell you just this quick story because there's one big cowboy after the meeting and I'm Norwegian. And by the way, for some of you, I told my Norwegian friends in Norway, the leaders of Norway together. I said, listen, I want you to understand, I didn't used to be this way. It was after a baptism of love. Before then, I stay away from people, kind of, ooh, don't hug me. It was like hugging a tree stump if you hug me. But after I had an encounter with love, wow, now I can't wait to find somebody to hug and kiss and just love on people, especially the ones that nobody else wants to love. And the darker it is, the brighter it becomes to me because I'm in the light business. So here we are in Kalispell, ministering at that time, but it was a vineyard church, and these cowboys showed up. And this one big cowboy with his cowboy hat came up to me, and the way he talked, well, Brother Leif. And I was saying, my name is Leif. But I didn't get offended. So he said, Brother Leif, and can you pray for me? And I said, sure. So I'm just standing there praying, and right after I'm praying, power of God hits this guy, this cowboy. I'm on the top of the cowboy laying there. Actually, it ended up opposite, to be honest with you. It twisted around where the cowboy was on the top of me, and I squeezed to get underneath from the cowboy and up. And there was other tough cowboys sitting around there. I mean, these are real cowboys, not wannabe cowboys. These are real guys, and they even have their own cowboy church. It looks like a barn. I ministered that Sunday night. I got there to kiss cowboys all over the place. It was a wonderful time. But anyway, in this very setting, this cowboy, he came up of this very place. I didn't know he was not used to these things. I'm just kind of I thought this is very normal in a lot of our.

0: genius guy. I'm healed. So the cowboys invited me to cowboy church. On Sunday night in cowboy church, we even actually had a cowboy flew all the way across America, Harrisburg, Pennsylvania. I was doing a conference there with Heidi and Lou and a few other people. This cowboy came there all the way from Kalispell and said, I just want you to pray a blessing. I came here just for you to pray a blessing because my son is getting married. A cowboy coming to Harrisburg from Kalispell. Because the way I see him, wow, I see the destiny in each person. When I see you, there's something valuable about each one of you. You're my family. I see you as brothers and sisters. We're part of a wonderful family of world changers. But it is my, and the way I see the future, oh, it's glorious. My worldview towards the future, it is so bright, you're going to need sunglasses. Or daughter glasses, they're okay too. It's not the gender glasses. I just call them sunglasses. So you can see the Father, you can see you can see others, and now you look into the future and you're saying, wow, I know that here's the big army that the enemy has against us, but look, whoa, look what we got. I know there's multitudes. I mean, they're hungry and waiting, but we got some loaves and fishes. It all has to do with how you see things and how you perceive things. Yes. Looking at him, looking at yourself, looking at others, looking at the future. This is part of this training for reigning program, to see things through the eyes of heaven. So Father, I just ask that you will just kingdomize our eyes. That we can see the cowboys, and we can see the Muslims, and we can see the wannabes cowboys. And but Father, just change the way we see things. The spouse that we're married to, I know that even just the whole revelation, when I started to see my wife, and wow, I started to see her the way that the Father saw her, and started to treat her that way, and honor her that way, and wanted to add value because the Father says, this is, oh, I'm your father-in-law, and whoa, this is the daughter I gave you, and I want you to treat her the way that I treat her. And I'm actually very, very much fond of her. The way we see things and perceive things, so that we can, what we see here is what we can demonstrate when we go out there. Are you authentic? I release the freedom for you to be you. Everybody else is occupied. So just be you.
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0: Hello and welcome to Kids Hangout, the online radio program where we share God's big story with children all around the world. My name is Areje Adegoke, and you can always call me Auntie Reggie. I'm your host for today's special story time. Today, we're going to talk about Sodom and Gomorrah, a biblical story that teaches us some valuable lessons. So let's get started by first saying a prayer. Dear God, we thank you for bringing us together today for this episode of Kids Hangout. We ask for your guidance and wisdom as we discuss the story of Sodom and Gomorrah. Help us to learn from this story and apply its lessons in our lives. We also ask that you bless the listeners of this show and their families. May they be filled with your love, joy, and peace. We pray all of this in your holy name. Amen.
1: Amen.
2: Amen.
0: Now, children, let us talk about sin. Who can tell me what is sin? Let me hear from Adunwola.
3: Sin is the act of disobeying God. Sin is the act of disobeying God and not doing what the commandment says you should.
0: Okay, she says sin is the act of disobeying God, not doing what the commandment asked us to do. Is she correct?
4: Yes.
0: Is she correct?
4: Yes.
0: Fantastic. I'll hear from one more person. Tell me, Lauren.
5: Sin is like, let's say somebody broke a glass and your mommy and daddy come back and says, who broke the glass? And you now say, oh, we're my friends.
0: Meanwhile, you were the one who broke it.
5: Yes.
0: And you said it's someone else. That is a sin. Can we give Tamilora a round of applause? Another question. We all know that sin is bad. But are some sins worse than others?
4: Yes.
0: So can I have an example?
6: There's a sin that you can
0: make. Okay.
6: You have milk and you pour it on a person's shoe and you said you didn't do it, but when you repent it can be fixed. But there are some sins that you push someone in the river because you're angry at the person while you're in the ship. That kind of sin can be done.
0: Interesting. Thank you for your response. I'll take one more. Adjola.
7: Sin is the same, whether it can be mended or not.
0: Thank you very much for your response, Adjola. So sin is bad. All sin are bad. Sin is sin. We have the tendency to think that certain sins are more sinful than others, or even that sin isn't so bad. Sometimes we feel like there are some sins that are not so bad. But the truth is, all sin is bad. All sin is disobedience. Sin has tremendous consequences. We saw that with Adam and Eve in the garden. God's action against sin by sending the flood in Noah's day. And even in the story of the Tower of Babel, where God confused their languages. God takes sin very seriously. Lot had made a bad choice, choosing to live near the sinful cities. He made it even worse by moving into Sodom, completely surrounded by the terrible sin of that city. We're going to hear about a certain sin in today's story. God sees and punishes all sin, not just this one. Yet, God is also gracious, making a way of escape for those who trust in him. Today's Bible text can be found in Genesis chapter 18, verses 16 to 33, and Genesis 19, verses 1 to 29. I would like Anjola to read for us.
7: Thank you, Auntie Kate. The two angels looking like men who visited Abram left and went to a place where they could look down at Sodom. And Abraham went with them to send them on their way. And the Lord said to himself, I will not hide from Abraham what I am going to do. Then the Lord said to Abraham, there are terrible accusations against Sodom and Gomorrah, and their sin is very great. So the two men went toward Sodom. Abraham approached the Lord and asked, are you going to destroy the innocent with the guilty? If you did, the innocent will be punished along with the guilty. The Lord answered, if I find 50 innocent people in Sodom, I will spare the whole city for their sake. Abraham spoke again, but perhaps there will be only 45 innocent people instead of 50. Will you destroy the whole city because there are five too few? The Lord answered, I will not destroy the city if I find 45 innocent people. Perhaps there are only 40. God replied, I will not destroy if there are only 40. Abraham said, please do not be angry. What if there are only 30? I will not. God said, I will not if I find 30. Abraham said, please Lord, what suppose there are only 20 found? And God said, I will not destroy the city if I find 20. Abraham said again, what if only 10 are found? God said, I will not destroy if there are 10. After he had finished speaking with Abraham, the Lord went away, and Abraham returned home. When the two angels came to Sodom that evening, Lot was sitting by the city gate. As soon as he saw them, he got up and went to meet them. He bowed before them and said, sirs, I am here to serve you. Please come to my house. In the morning, you can get up and go on your way. Lot ordered his servants to bake some bread and prepare a fine meal for the guests. When it was ready, they ate. Before the guests went to bed, the men of Sodom surrounded the house. All the men of the city, both young and old, were there. They called out to Lot and asked, where are the men who came to stay with you tonight? Bring them out to us. Lot went outside and closed the door. He said, don't do anything to these men. They are guests in my house and I must protect them. But they said, get out of our way, you foreigner. Who are you to tell us what to do? They pushed Lot back and moved up to break the door. But the two men inside reached out, pulled Lot back into the house and struck the door. They struck all the men outside with blindness so they couldn't find the door. The two men said to Lot, if you have anyone else here, sons, daughters, son-in-laws, or any relatives living in the city, get them out of here because we are going to destroy Sodom. The Lot went to get the men that his daughters were going to marry. Hurry up and get out of here. The Lord is going to destroy this place. He thought he was joking. At dawn, the angels tried to make Lot hurry so they wouldn't lose their lives when the city was destroyed. One of the angels said, run for your lives. Don't look back and don't stop in the valley. Suddenly, the Lord rained boiling sulfur on the cities of Sodom and Gomorrah and destroyed them. But Lot's wife looked back and was turned into a pillar of salt.
0: Thank you so much, Anjola, for taking a moment to read the story of Sodom and Gomorrah to us from the Bible. Your willingness to share this important story with us is truly appreciated. Thank you for sharing your time and talent with us today at Kids Hangout. Your love for reading and learning is truly admirable. Kids Hangout is taking a short break, but don't worry. We'll be back soon with more exciting Bible stories just for you. So stay tuned and don't go away. We'll be back before you know it.

0: Welcome back to Kids Hangout. If you are just joining us, Kids Hangout is an online radio program where we share God's big story with children like you around the world. We missed you all during our short break, and we hope you had a fantastic time. Now let's dive right in and explore the wonders of the Bible together once again. So children, we read from the Bible that Sodom and Gomorrah were two cities that God destroyed. The people of these cities were known for their wickedness and sinfulness. They committed various sins such as pride, greed, and sexual immorality. According to the story, God sent two angels to Sodom to warn Lot, a righteous man who lived there, to leave the city with his family before it was destroyed. But the people of Sodom were not kind to strangers and wanted to harm the angels. However, Lot protected them and offered them shelter in his home. Unfortunately, even Lot's family was not immune to the sinful behavior of the city. When the angels told them to leave and not to look back, Lot's wife disobeyed and turned back to see the destruction of the city. As a result, she was turned into a pillar of salt. The story of Sodom and Gomorrah teaches us many important lessons. First, it reminds us that sin has consequences, and we should always strive to do what is right. Second, it shows us the importance of hospitality and kindness towards strangers. And finally, it reminds us to listen to God's warning and to trust in Him. In conclusion, God punishes sin, yet is also loving and gracious, making a way of escape for those who trust in Him. In our story today, we also see the mercy and grace of God in that He made a way of escape for those who trusted in the offer of salvation from the coming judgment. That offer is still good today. Jesus died on the cross so that by trusting in Him for our salvation, we will be saved from a fiery judgment and delivered into eternal life. Our eternal destination depends on whether we choose to trust Jesus or reject Him. At this moment, I would like to take a pause and to ask if there is anyone listening that would like to accept Jesus Christ today. Anyone who would like to take advantage of that way of escape. By advantage, I mean that take what has been provided. A way of escape has been provided for us. And that way of escape is salvation. So if there's anyone that would like to accept Jesus today and take that way of escape, I would like to pray with you. So kids, can we close our eyes and take this simple prayer? Lord Jesus,
1: Jesus,
0: I accept you into my life.
1: I accept you into my life.
0: I thank you.
1: I thank you.
0: For dying on the cross to save me.
1: For dying on the cross to save me.
0: I believe in you.
1: I believe in you.
0: And I confess.
1: I confess.
0: That you are the Lord over my life.
1: That you are the Lord over my life.
0: In Jesus' name we pray.
1: In Jesus' name we pray.
0: Amen.
1: Amen.
0: That's all for today's episode of Kids Hangout. We hope you enjoyed learning about the story of Sodom and Gomorrah. If you have any questions or comments, feel free to reach out to us. Don't forget to tune in next time for another exciting topic. Bye for now and remain blessed.
2: Bye. Bye.

0: the Faithful Hall of Fame. Abraham. So this is Abraham.
1: Hey.
0: Abraham had a nephew named Lot. He lived in the land of Jordan, which was near a city called Sodom. Unfortunately, the people who lived in Sodom did wicked things. God told Abraham that he was going to destroy the city of Sodom. Abraham pleaded with God for the people in Sodom. He asked God that if he could find at least 10 people that were not wicked, that God would promise not to destroy the city. God sent two angels to the city of Sodom. The angels searched for at least 10 people who were not sinning against God. But there were none. The angels told Lot that God was going to destroy the city. They told Lot to gather his family and leave the city. But Lot took a long time. He waited until it was almost too late. The angels grabbed their hands and pulled him and his family out of the city. They told Lot and his family to not turn back, but to keep going. Then God sent fire and it rained down on the city of Sodom and Gomorrah. The whole city was destroyed. Lot's wife disobeyed the angels and turned around. She immediately became a pillar of salt. Lot and his family were safe because they obeyed and left with the angels. God showed mercy and kept Abraham's family safe.

ago, God spoke to Abraham and told him to leave his home and go to a new land. Even though Abraham didn't know where he was going, he trusted God and obeyed. He took his family, walked for many days, and believed that God would guide him. But God made a big promise to Abraham. I will bless you and make your family as many as the stars in the sky. And God kept his promise. Abraham's faith and obedience showed that when we trust God, he takes care of us. What can we learn? Sometimes we don't know what will happen, but God has a great plan for us. If we listen, trust, and obey him, he will always lead us in the right way. God loves you, and he keeps his promises.

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0: Matthew Owojaye is a renowned evangelist and elder statesman in northern Nigeria whose passion for Jesus Christ has stood the test of time. 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He was the chairman of Northern State Christian Elders Forum, NOSEF, for 8 years. 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
1: Hello, brethren. We are talking about kingdom expansion. And when we say kingdom, we mean the dominion of the king. And if you are a member of the kingdom of God, you are a subject of the kingdom. Matthew 28, 18 to 20, go ye into all the world and preach the gospel to every creature. It was not an advice, it was a command. And when the general gives command, everybody obeys. If you are in a parade and there was fire in front of you and they said left, right, if they don't say turn right or turn left, you go straight into the fire. You disobey the general, you are court-martialed and shot. And the Lord Jesus Christ is the owner of the kingdom. He's the king of the kingdom. And he gave a command, go into all the world and preach the gospel to every creature. He does not give room for excuse. You have no reason whatsoever to give as an excuse not to obey his order. This we must do on the go. Thus we must be on the go into every area. Not only going physically, even the depth, the level of the maturity, the level of the message, and our consecration all must be on the go. We must surrender ourselves to him. Then go ye. This word ye means all of you. That means the command is to every believer, whether you're a boy or a girl, a man, a woman. It is a command for every single Christian. Go ye, all of you. And he said, go ye, all of you, into the world, wherever people are on this planet, the word is go into the world. He does not give room for any excuse. Go is go. And we are meant to reach every nook and cranny of planet Earth. We are to touch the whole globe to preach the gospel into every creature. Every human being of all races, professions, are commanded to go and are commanded to be rich. We must reach the general, we must reach the poor, we must reach the rich, no matter if their level or status. We are to reach every single one of them. And we are to preach the gospel. We are not to preach our fancy. No, we are not to preach our church doctrine. We are to present Jesus to the world. We are not to defend Jesus. It is not by using force. We are not to preach our church doctrine. We are to present Jesus as our healer, as our Savior and Lord, as a baptizer, as our provider, as our deliverer, as our provider. That in every area of our life, Jesus is our focus. In him we breathe and move and have our being. We are totally sold out to Jesus. So the message must be about Jesus. We must not be clouded the people's vision of Jesus. The Greek said, we want to see Jesus. He didn't say want to see Peter and Co. No, it's Jesus that I want to see. Brethren, the people want to see Jesus. We must not block their view of Jesus. to every creature, the gospel to be preached to every creature, to every man of every color and race, to the children. Presenting the gospel to children early in life is very important. It delivers them from scars and the damages that could have happened to them if they were gotten born again early in life. We have saved them from a lot of trouble. Therefore, the church must put serious premium on preaching the gospel. The Sunday school is not well managed in Nigeria. The people running it, you can never see maybe a consultant, a professor, a governor teaching in the Sunday school. But Jimmy Carter taught in Sunday school because we think it's not important. And the churches do not put enough funds in the Sunday school. The materials there, they are not modern, they are outdated. And therefore, we are not taking care of these children. But if we raise them early, then we have an army of the Lord coming in the future. Therefore, our Sunday school, we must digitalize it. We must get people who are specialized in computer animation. Many of the cartoons our children are watching, they don't have the Christian content in it. But we have enough stories in the Bible that will put all those contents in it and get our children fed with the Word of God early in life. Now, we must make sure that excellent people and teachers are available. Nobody is seeing it as a calling, a mission field, or something of great importance to God. Our secondary school and youths, those believers who teach in government schools should see it as an opportunity to represent Jesus. Not only to teach physics and chemistry and biology, but to represent Jesus, to win these souls, to love them and groom them and make them become something. And those who teach in mission schools should know that this is their mission field. It's your mission field. You're not just there to collect salary and all of that. No. God posted you there. You are an emissary of heaven. God posted you there to win souls, to brush up these people, to show them what a Christian lifestyle is, so that those who are not even from Christian homes, they can see what the life of a Christian should be. We know the salaries are poor and irregular, but this is a commission from heaven. It's not talking about salary, it's talking about God commissioning you to go to a certain school and be there. There are lecturers that you go to a particular school, you could make money somewhere else, but God says, go there and win souls for me. And then you can do that and make and win souls and do exploits for God. So we must be aware that we are all missionaries, that we are all, every believer is to go and expand the kingdom. Salaries and allowances, we are fast losing the youths to the world, so we must wake up. The internet, the electronic media, is making such an impact in the world, especially on the youths. We must make use of them in preaching, teaching, and passing the message of Christ to all means, mobile phone, YouTube, Facebook, WhatsApp. Every means must be used to preach the gospel, to reach everybody. That is how to do kingdom expansion. Even in games and athletics, we can get involved, because this is where it's pulling huge crowd. And therefore, we raise athletes. You can even have your own football team. And wherever they go, they know that these are Christians. And they carry a manner and a dignity that people will know that they will not do things that others will do. So that we're able to reach people. Some even bring their singlets. When they score a goal, they remove their dress. So everybody can see, I love Jesus. We must not put Jesus at the back bench. No, we must not hide him. We must put him up for the whole world to see. He said, if I'm lifted up, then I will draw all men to myself. And my job is to lift Jesus up. Then we need solid teachers of the word. Today, there's so much error. And people are so shallow in the word of God. Errors are flying around. So we need people anointed to teach, that the people will understand, will be able to adapt it to situations and mature. There's so much of immaturity in the body of Christ. Now, every believer must see himself involved in expanding the kingdom. Moses was praying, but Aaron and all were lifting up his hand. Joshua was fighting, but also he had soldiers fighting along with him. So in expanding the kingdom, like now, those who preach on the TV or preach in church, somebody must arrange the pulpit. The cameramen, they are also doing their work for the kingdom. Every single person, any little thing you are doing there, even in the churches, elders, you know, deacons, Sunday school teachers, even those who clean the church, they are involved in kingdom expansion. So nobody must see his own as of no importance. No, whichever area you are posted to, there should be a spirit of excellence on you. You are doing it unto the king, not because of what you are being given. Men must go and preach the gospel. Where there are goers, there must be senders. This is a crucial area. Not everybody has to be on the pulpit. Equipments are getting costly. Preaching on the TV is costly. Handling children, building of orphanage. So many things that can be done cost money. And there must be people whose money have a vision and a mission. They know they made this money in a clear way, and God gave it to them so that the gospel can be preached. So this is where everybody is involved. We always think it is the man that the people are healing, but on the day of reward, God will reward each person according to how diligent they have done in the work he gave them. So, kingdom expansion. We have missionaries going into delicate places, and these missionaries are not well taken care of. Their children are suffering. The missionaries have no food. Many of them cannot even get 5,000 naira a month to feed. Now in Nigeria, what can 5,000 naira do? So there must be people that will work hard and make money and sponsor these programs. Sponsor crusades. Sponsor people to seminary, to Bible schools. Sponsor them to where they can fire out for God and then preach the gospel. So the kingdom expansion, it is going into all the world and preach the gospel. And it's for every believer. So let nobody say there's nothing I can do. Revelation 4:11 says, we were created and made for the pleasure of God, to serve God. So, the reason of your existence, God has a mandate on your life to expand his kingdom. Whether you're a doctor, you're a lawyer, you're a businessman, every believer, there's a mandate on you. Take your own part of the work of the kingdom. When we put the whole thing back together, the kingdom will expand, both in quantity, both in level, both also in quality, so that we can build solid people that can represent God well. Go into all the world and preach the gospel. Now, that Revelation 4:11 says, we are created for the pleasure of God. We are kept alive for the pleasure of God. So the reason you are alive is for the pleasure of God. Now, how do we measure success in Nigeria? By the money you have, by the car you ride, by the house you live in. But let me tell you, in eternity, these things have no bearing at all. So if you buy a Bible pen, why did you buy the Bible pen? The pleasure to write. If that Bible pen cannot write, what do? You throw it away. Now, when you pick up a Bible pen from the floor, the first thing you test is, can it write? Why? Because Bibles are meant for writing. If you cannot write, you throw it away. If you can write and you're a Christian, you will say lost and found. If you're a Nigerian, you put it in your pocket. So God created you to serve him, to expand his kingdom. So the measurement of your success is in heaven. Is how much pleasure did your life give God? Did your life give God pleasure? Did you live for God, or you are living for yourself? When you buy a car, Citroen, why did you buy the car? The pleasure to carry you around while you are sitting down, you are running. running to Lagos, running to different places, sitting down. But one day the car say, you kick the car, you say, you are not going anywhere. Me too, I have my own life to live. You cannot be pushing me around. Will you be happy? No. But that's how we deal with God. We think we can give God our leftover. No. There's a mandate on your life. There's a mandate on my life. And when finally we return to God, it will not be how many years. It will not be how popular we were on earth. It will be, was our life a pleasure to God? And is this kingdom mandate, expansion of the kingdom, that is the main purpose where we are kept here. Therefore, each one of us must brace up and do what you can do. If you give money for the gospel, it doesn't mean you have to control the preacher. It doesn't mean you have to control the church. It only means you're only playing your own part. Just as the pastor plays his own part, the evangelist plays his own part, you too, you are playing your own part. You see that in Nigeria today, the teachers are not doing their work thoroughly. Therefore, all kinds of doctrines are flying around. Now, we have elders in churches. Are you taking care of the church members? Are you building the unity of the church? Are you raising people? Like in discipleship, you have to raise people. You have to cause them to blossom. You have to produce qualities in them that will make them succeed in their ministry. So everyone must brace up kingdom expansion. Expanding the kingdom of God. Causing the kingdom of God to reach every area. We have drama and music. This area will allow the devil to take over. No, we must go back and take over these things and use them for the glory of God and use them to preach the gospel. People are selling poison to the world. That's why the world is decaying, fast decaying and perishing. But we have the answer to the problem of man. We have the answer to the troubles of men. And we dare not hide it. We dare not hide it. If somebody had a vaccine for coronavirus and we had that he hid it for 6 months, we would only persist him. So the same thing, your neighbor is suffering, people you meet and everywhere they are in trouble, and Jesus is the answer. And yet, you have Jesus and you are not giving him out. So, kingdom expansion. Remember, we are all sent into the world to expand the kingdom of God. And we will join hand to hand and cooperate together. God does not know anything we call denomination. What he knows, the children of God, those who are born again, those who have been saved by the blood of, who are washed clean by the blood of Jesus. This is what the church is all about, kingdom expansion. You see the brethren in the peace, Bajoma and Co. They may not be preaching all the time, but they're looking for people. They're looking for people who can deliver. Not only that, they're letting you know that every believer can preach. Every believer can pray for the sick and get them healed. And Bajoma and Co are not ashamed, are not embarrassed if you can do better than them. You see, if you raise somebody, if your son becomes the governor of a state, are you embarrassed? No, you are happy. So when we raise people who are even bigger than us, who are more popular than us in the gospel, well, that's good. That's evidence of success. So they are bringing different people, they are spending their money, bringing different people to preach the gospel, to let you know that you too can cast out demons, you too can heal the sick, you too are not a useless fellow, you too, God has something for you in your life. And if we collect it from them like that, and we spread it everywhere, and spread it everywhere, let me tell you, closing the church building does not close the church. Because we, the human beings, we are the body of Christ, we are the church. So in your office, in your business place, in the market, in your neighborhood, you open your mouth and preach the gospel. Thereby, you're expanding the kingdom of God. And remember, the kingdom of God is an everlasting kingdom. No other kingdom can destroy it. And you are a member. You are a soldier of the king. You are a soldier of the cross. And we can see that the end time is coming. Time is running out, and untold millions are still untold. Millions on their way to hell, screaming, hey, hey, I feel all right, but on their way to hell, and you meet them, and you keep quiet. Look, The leper said, "What we are doing is all right." Because they were collecting clothes and gold and hiding them. Which party are lepers going? Then they said, "Look, we are not doing right. Today, God has delivered Israel from the enemy. Therefore, let us go to the town and tell everybody the good news." So we dare not heard the good news of Jesus Christ. Homes have been destroyed. Homes are being destroyed. So some people must specialize in marriage seminars and then counseling and building up our youth so that their homes will not be destroyed. Counseling people, teaching them on how to choose correct partners, how to live together, and how to be focused for God. These things must be on our agenda. It is part of expanding the kingdom of God. Look, discipleship. Who is a disciple? A learner. Somebody who has surrendered himself to be taught. Not only word, but in character. Jesus said, disciples. He didn't say we should raise covers, but disciples. Men and women that are sold to God. Men and women who see the reason for their existence is the Lord Jesus Christ. They live for God, they die for God. And these disciples, if you are raising them, you cannot raise 5,000. You cannot raise 500. Let's take it this way. Jesus' apprentice. Jesus' apprentice. A barber cannot have 20 apprentices at the same time. They will not learn anything. One carpenter cannot have 500 apprentices at the same time. How do you do it? One, the carpenter, he does the job in front of the apprentice. He takes two wood. He takes a nail. This is 2-inch nail. This is 3-inch nail. He says, "This is an hammer." He puts it, he says, "Join it together." He joins it together in your presence. He now asks you to do it. You do it, you hit your hand instead of the nail. He hits your head, say, "Look again." He collects it from you until you can do it well. That's every area of carpentry, they teach you like that. The way we just sit down in church, gather 10,000 people and preach to them, "Brother, we are only teaching discipleship, we are not discipling." The Lord Jesus Christ took only 12. He didn't take 500, he took 12. He slept with them, he traveled with them, he ate with them. And therefore, he was able to show them how to do it. Show them how to do it. He cast out demons in their presence. He healed the sick in their presence. Then he asked them to join him. That's why when they couldn't cast out a demon, they said, "Lord, why couldn't we cast this demon out?" Which means they have been casting out other demons. So in church, we must change our style of discipleship. Now the Lord Jesus Christ now told them, send them out 2 by 2. Go for 2 weeks. I want you to know that what you are doing in my presence, you can do it when I'm not there. And they came back and said, the demons are subject to us. So in discipleship, you take 3, 4, or 5 people. Then you study their character and help them out in areas where they are weak. You strengthen them. You allow them to do things. They make mistakes. You send them to places to preach, you go with them and allow them to preach in your presence so that you can know what they are preaching. You correct them until they have become perfected. And then you release them to go and do what God wants them to do. One of the errors we are making is that a carpenter cannot disciple a barber. You want to be a barber, you go to a barber. You want to be a carpenter, you go to a carpenter. So if God is calling you as an evangelist, go to an evangelist. That's the person who can disciple you. If he's calling you as a teacher, go to a teacher that you know has the anointing of God. Then you can be brushed up in that area. But for you to be an evangelist and go to a teacher to disciple you, sorry, you're making a mistake because he cannot do it. But the aim of it is that the apostle, the prophet, the teacher, the pastor, all of them put hand together to build the kingdom of God, to expand the kingdom of God. We must see that each person is busy locating the area where God has called you to and pushing in that direction, pushing in that direction. Remember, one by one, you are going to face God. Remember, your life is going on record. Remember all the opportunities that God has given you. God has given you. Every person you meet is not an accident. Go ye into all the world and preach the gospel. What is the gospel? What do we preach? That all men have sinned and come short of the glory of God. That there is no man without a sin, without sin. No man can deliver himself from sin. Satan has captured all men. And he said he took captivity captive and set the captives free. Jesus went, he defeated the devil. He paid the price, he shed his own blood so that our sins can be forgiven. Then he delivered us from the power of the devil and gave us his power that we should go and deputize for him. So every Christian is a deputy Jesus. Go and act on behalf of Jesus. Go and speak on behalf of Jesus. When the traffic warden goes to the road and raises his hand like this, he says stop. He may not be educated. He may not be rich. But when he says stop, the whole of Nigeria says stop. So the Lord Jesus said, he that rejects you, rejects him. So that when we give a command, we don't need to scream and shout. It's the angel that will go and carry out the command. We must know that we're important to heaven. We must know that you are important to heaven. That this assignment is all of us that should be involved in it. And let's finish the work and go home. So you preach Jesus is the deliverer. Jesus has the power to free all men, can provide for every single person. And he delivers us from the lake of fire. Deliver us from the power of the enemy. Jesus died, not only died, he was buried. Then he rose again and ascended into heaven. And he said, all power in heaven and on earth is given unto me. So you represent the King of Kings and the Lord of Lords. You represent the Alpha and the Omega. Do not behave as if you are a defeated person. No. Don't allow the world to put you in their mold that unless you have money, that you are not, you are nothing. No. Carry out the assignment that God has given you. Because the person that was given one talent was asked to give account of only one talent. The one that was given two talents was not asked to give account of five talents, but account of two talents. It was the one that was given five talents that was asked to give account of five talents. Please, if God gave you five talents, don't use one. Don't let people say, hey, you are doing everything. You are not doing everything. No. The person who was given five talents made use of the five talents. So, brethren, if God has given you several talents, don't let anybody discourage you. Be up and do it. God knows that you have the ability to do it. That's why he gave you those talents. And people may be laughing at you now. But on that day, on the day of reward, you will laugh last. So it is important to know that we have a mandate to expand the kingdom, to cover the whole world, to reach the whole world, to love children, to lift up the fallen, to go to drug addicts, to those who are bound by cocaine and drugs, to drunkards. If we think of preaching the gospel is only making money and collecting offering, we made a big mistake. Go to the byways and the edges and compel them to come in. And all these people that are doing these things and looking for the harlots and the lost and bringing them in, they are doing a serious work. But let me tell you, it's not only just expanding the work of the gospel, expanding the kingdom, we must maintain. We must build those who are inside and make them mature so that they are soldiers of God that can be relied upon. Heaven wants to rely on us. Time is running out. Everybody can see. The whole world is in perplexity. Things are happening. People now see that with coronavirus, with all your jet, you cannot go anywhere. With your car, it's parked in your compound. You are locked down 2-3 weeks. Those things don't mean anything anymore. So our life can only have meaning if we throw it into expanding the kingdom of God. We must expand the kingdom. Don't keep quiet. There are people who are lonely. Put your hand around them. Show them the love of Jesus. There are people who ought to marry who have not married. There are people who are widows and they are discouraged. It's our duty to reach them, to reach the poor and help them and show them Jesus. The whole world is in a rat race, pulling down one another. But the believer is to build people up and let them see Jesus and let them be saved and let them be delivered from putting trouble upon themselves. This gospel of the kingdom must be preached. Because that stone that fell and it became a huge mountain and conquered the whole world, that's the Lord Jesus Christ, the Rock of Ages, who filled the whole world. So brethren, let's get prepared. Let's be on the go. Let everybody be involved. Let everybody go for soul winning. Let everybody build on one another. Let everybody encourage one another. Let everybody pray for one another. Let's not compete with each other. Let's compliment each other. Let's know that we're a family, family of God. No denomination, no races, no tribe, no country, no profession, no status, but all are brethren, bought by the blood of Jesus. So it is important that we go about this and do it. If you are here and you don't have Jesus in your life, you are here, Jesus looks far away from you. You are here, you know that if you die today, you are not sure you make heaven. That if the trumpet should sound today, the devil will not say, "Customer, where are you going?" You have struggled in sin. You have made promises and pledges, "I will stop sinning." But you couldn't. Yes, nobody can. There's not one single man that can use self-effort to get himself delivered from sin. Every man, every woman has been captured by sin. But when you run to the Lord Jesus Christ and say, "Forgive me my sin, break the power of sin in my life." You see, the blood of Jesus has several effects. One, your sin that you have committed in the past are forgiven by the blood of Jesus. Two, the power to sin no more is given to you. Three, we overcome the devil by the blood of the Lamb. When we say the blood of Jesus, we're telling the devil, "I am not under you. I've been redeemed by the blood of Jesus. Satan, you have no authority over me. You cannot push me around and you cannot give me command. I don't live for you. I don't belong to you." So you surrender to Jesus and say, "Lord Jesus, come inside me." Then he comes inside you. Let me give you an illustration before my close. If I bring a pig here, and I wash the pig and clean the pig, and I say, "Pig, don't go to dirty water again. Don't go to potapota again." That's good. Looks like good advice. But unless you lock the pig in the room, or you tie the leg with something, just give the pig freedom. You see it. It will run to there and be swimming inside the place. Even if the place is sticking and smelling, the pig is enjoyment. Because it's a pig. A sinner is a sinner. That is his natural character to sin. So nobody can deliver them. Now, when you take a cat and throw it inside the pig place, it will run out and clean up. Why? Something in the pig is crying for potopoto, is crying for death. But something in the cat hates it. So when you come to Jesus, there's a transformation in your heart. The life of God, the very life of God, Zoe, is put inside you. You are transformed. Then you hate sin. Then the power to sin no more is given to you. You are now made a child of God. And you don't need to pay for it. It's free of charge. Jesus, he bought us with his own blood. He freed us from the power of hell. Freed us from the power of witches and wizards. And your name will be written in the book of life. This is what salvation is all about. Your sins are forgiven. The power of sin is broken. And your name is in the book of life. Now, if you have never done this, or you have left the narrow road, because only those who are on the narrow road will make heaven. Maybe you are a believer and you have grown cold. Or you have left the narrow road. Sorry. That broad road leads to destruction. So no matter the title, prophet, bishop, archbishop, if you live on the broad road, you will surely go to hell. So I plead with you. What is your life like? Check your life again. If an invisible camera follow you around for 1 month and they have videoed everything you have done, if they are to show it here, will you wait to watch? So this is the time to go to God Lord Jesus, I've messed up. Forgive me. Cleanse me. Empower me. Or you say, Lord Jesus, I am a sinner. I have tried to stop sinning. I don't have the power. So Lord Jesus, deliver me from the power of sin. Deliver me from the dominion of darkness. Put your spirit inside me and make me a child of God. You see, when you want to do operation, they don't allow you to sign. Because if you are dead, if you die in the operation, you will not be able to witness that you allow them. So they allow someone who is your relative to sign that the doctor can risk the operation. But the operation of Jesus, nobody can sign for you. It's you that will sign. Lord Jesus, do a heart transplant in me. Once you sign it, Jesus will do it.

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He that speaketh in tongues

0: Amen.
1: We give thanks to God for being with you this wonderful Wednesday afternoon. May the Lord bless all our listeners out there, and we say whatsoever you're doing, the Almighty God will prosper it in the name of Jesus.
0: Amen.
1: We trust God that it has been well with you, and we trust God that it will still be well with you through this month in the name of Jesus.
0: Amen.
1: I'm glad to be here once again to present this program to you, Young Stars Praise. I'm Pastor Sam Stephen, your presenter. By the grace of God, I'm a pastor, a gospel artist, and so many wonderful things. Amen. I'm the pastor of Glorious Word Ministries, now pastor of Glorious Word Ministries, here in Lagos and in Ogun State. God bless you. The aim of this program is to promote upcoming artists and performing artists. You may be out here, you're wondering, I've been releasing album, but I can't put it on air. We know what it takes as gospel artists, what it takes to put a music on air. But this is a platform for you now to bring it. We are not charging you anything, but we're saying, come with your work. God have laid it in the heart of the organization, the Visionaire Lapis LM Radio, to egg upcoming artists, to give them a voice where their voice cannot be heard. This afternoon, by the grace of God, we have someone unique in the house. Somebody unique, because you don't see their kind common. That's why we call it unique. Amen. We have in the house a bishop, let me not put it much, let him introduce himself. Amen. Oh, by the grace of God, we have a bishop in the house. And you imagine a bishop singing here. It's not that young singing. You will hear him, by the grace of God. It's awesome. Sir, you're welcome. Can you introduce yourself? Who are you?
0: Thank you, my presenter. Thank you, Lapis Radio, for giving me this platform. I'm very, very grateful. And I am Bishop Isaac Femi Adedurin of High Power Pentecostal Ministries, and a researcher, a preacher, and a teacher of the word, and also a composer and a singer, and I'm also an author of many books.
1: Wow.
0: Which, by the grace of God, if time permits, look at them. Thank you.
1: Amen. To our listeners, you've heard him. He's a Bishop Isaac Adedurin. He's a composer, he's a singer, he's an author, he's a preacher, he's a teacher of God's word. He has written so many books, international books. You're welcome, sir.
0: Thank you.
1: Before we go into anything more, we want to worship God. We want to hear you worship God.
0: Amen.
1: So just take time to worship God.
0: Amen.
1: And to our listeners, please join us as we worship God, and we believe that God will bless you mightily in the name of Jesus.

0: fulfilled.
1: Praise God.
0: Hallelujah.
1: So we want to listen to our bishop, and we want Bishop Isaac Ade to read, and we want all our listeners there to join us as we worship God. As we worship God, just join us and worship God. God bless you.

0: is the King of Kings.
1: Amen.
0: Once again, we want to appreciate you for that worship.
1: Hallelujah.
0: God bless you, sir.
1: Amen.
0: At this point, I want to read a scripture from the Holy Bible, Psalm 100. It says, "Make a joyful noise unto the Lord, O ye land. Serve the Lord with gladness. Come before his presence with singing. Know ye that the Lord is he that is our God. It is he that hath made us, and not we ourselves. We are the people and the flock of his pasture." Amen. Wherever you are, maybe driving, cooking, at home, maybe in the school, you're listening to us, just make a joyful noise unto the Lord.
1: Hallelujah.
0: A joyful noise unto the Lord, because something good is coming your way. I want to say to you that you will enter into the next month with joy.
1: Amen.
0: You will end this year with testimony in the name of Jesus.
1: Amen.
0: You're welcome, sir.
1: Thank you.
0: So if I may ask, what made you as a bishop to come into gospel music?
1: Thank you, my presenter. Music has been part of me from very early in life. I have been in choir when I was young, and then I have also been able to know the value of God's presence. And one thing that brings God's presence is songs and worship. So because of that, I've been so much passionate about worshiping God that almost every day, or maybe the other day of the week, I receive inspiration from my sleep. And if I wake up, God will give me either a tune or a song directly. And that's why I just know that this thing, I cannot keep it to myself. I need to get it out for the people that for which God wants to bless. So that's the reason why I decided to come out with albums, with all this thing, and I enter into the music industry.
0: Amen. This is wonderful. Praise God. Amen. He answered it almost all. He said, when I sleep, I have inspiration from God. It takes me to the book, in the book of Job chapter 32 and verse 8. It says, "There is a spirit in man, and the inspiration of God giveth him understanding."
1: Exactly.
0: Amen. And something striking is said. He said, "I can't keep it to myself."
1: Yeah.
0: I want people to be blessed through this that God is giving to me. There are many of you out here, some of you have come across you, that you sing, and I keep telling you, go and put it on a, go and make your album. You say, "Pastor, I can't. But this bishop here, in spite that he's a bishop, he pursued the passion of music, and now he does not only have an album. I learned that he just had some new albums.
1: Amen. By the grace of God.
0: So how many albums present that do you have, sir?
1: You mean the latest? I have three.
0: How many albums?
1: No, I have seven.
0: Seven albums. Wow. Amen. That was awesome. Amen. Wow. Sir, by looking at you, you're both 50.
1: By the grace of God.
0: So are you telling people that music is not just for the young, but even at any age, you can still be fulfilled in the gospel music industry? Is that what you're trying to portray? Or
1: by the grace of God, music has no age limit. David praised God till he died at 120. So I am going to praise God until I'm 150.
0: Amen.
1: Hallelujah.
0: Amen.
1: Hallelujah.
0: My God. Amen. This also, you know, Bishop, what made Paul to who speak in tongues. Paul in the house here. You don't know when he spoke in tongues. Amen. He said, we praise God until it's 150. Go with you the grace to 150.
1: Amen.
0: I trust God at 150 because I learned that your dad was 100 plus.
1: Yes, 114.
0: 114. Amen. That's awesome.
1: Hallelujah.
0: Bishop, you're welcome again.
1: Thank you.
0: So, can you tell us, how does it feel to be a gospel a bishop now? They know you as a bishop, but not as a gospel. Because when we go out, we want to introduce you, we just say Bishop of Worship. Some people say, is he a nickname? How do you feel to be in the gospel music industry?
1: Music ministry is one of the greatest ministry that brings down God's presence. And therefore, I cannot do but worship God. Every day, I wake up in the night, I worship God, dance as if I'm in the congregation, and clap. I don't want to know whether somebody's around me.
0: That's awesome.
1: As long as it's my house, so I can worship God. So I'm not disturbing anybody. So what I'm trying to say is that it has become part and parcel of me, and I cannot do without it. No matter any situation I find myself, even when it is convenient, when it's not convenient, even at a very, very down period. In fact, when you worship God, you don't experience down period, because the Spirit of God will lift a song from you, and then you just see yourself worshiping God in the midst of even a very serious situation. So I thank God.
0: Amen. Amen. This is a message from Bishop. You know, when you have a bishop in the house, definitely what will be coming out from is not just the music, but what message. Two things I picked there. He said one, that when we worship God, we it brings God's presence.
1: Yeah, yeah.
0: And even in my life as an artist, I've discovered that one of the things that have kept me from danger is the presence of God, worshiping.
1: Yeah.
0: Worshiping. Just worshiping His presence. So, you are out here, you desire the presence of God, you want to hear from God, you are listening to Bishop, you are listening to us right now. I want to say to you that worship God, get into His presence, and you hear from God. Then another thing he said it has become part of Him. You worship God even when He's in a tough situation, when things are rough. It brings me back to the scripture that said, in everything, give thanks to God, for this is His will concerning you in Christ Jesus.
1: Yeah.
0: Amen. You're welcome, sir.
1: Thank you.
0: Can you do something for me?
1: Yeah.
0: There's one of your songs I heard. Oyofere. Am I right?
1: Oyofere.
0: Lumbamila. What? I've heard that song even in radio.
1: Okay.
0: I've heard it in Abeokuta, some Yoruba states.
1: Yeah.
0: In Abuja, I bet that song, it's a hit song. What prompted you to write that song? How did you get that song?
1: Oriofe means grace, and grace means undeserved mercy, undeserved consideration. And if not for that grace, I don't think anyone of us would be qualified to be alive. So what the song says is that it is your grace, by your grace, that I am saved. That's the interpretation. That if not for the grace, I would have been destroyed. I would have been forgotten. So, and that's exactly what this situation. I appreciated the grace of God, because the grace of God must not be taken for granted. So the grace of God, many people take it for granted. But it's grace that makes us to be alive. It's grace that keeps you waking up and sleeping. When you sleep, you don't know anything. Suppose you don't wake up again. It's grace that you have children. It's grace that you are married. It's grace that makes you to walk, even with your legs, but people cannot walk. It's grace that makes you to even be sound.
0: Wow.
1: It's grace that makes your hand
0: work. That's wonderful, you see. Amen.
1: Hallelujah.
0: Somebody need the grace of God here. Yeah. You receive it in the name of Jesus.
1: Amen.
0: You see, this is a challenge when you are a minister and you are a singer. Sometimes when they tell you to preach, you start singing, it takes the grace of God to stop. And when you start singing, it takes the grace of God for you to stop again. Amen. You're welcome, sir. Okay, can you give us something from that Ori Ofere? Let's hear it. Can you sing it?
1: Ori Ofere Lungba Mila. Ori Ofere Lungbo Misa. Tiko.

0: Ikomba si tore ofele mba ti sepe o baba.
1: Wow, amen. That was wonderful. You are blessed, sir.
2: Thank you.
1: We are so happy to have and to listen to Bishop Isaac Adeduri, Bishop of Worship. So why do they call you Bishop of Worship?
2: I'm Bishop of Worship because it has become part of me. I worship, and anywhere I find myself, and even in congregation, when I take up the mic, the presence of God comes down. So, and like I said, even my private room, I worship God. His presence, I feel the presence of God when I worship God. So, the presence of God matters to me most. That's why I have no choice than to be singing.
1: Amen.
2: And there's one particular prayer request. I said, when I will be going back to heaven, let me sing to that level.
1: Amen.
2: From here to the other side.
1: I believe God will grant your request in the name of Jesus.
2: Amen.
1: You keep talking about the presence of God. And Moses said something. He said, Lord, if your presence will not go with us, we will not move an inch.
2: Yeah.
1: Amen. The presence of God is what makes a difference. It's even written in the Psalms, say, in his presence, problems mountain they make like wax.
2: Yeah.
1: I don't know the problem you are going through out there, but I join my faith with that of Bishop.
2: Amen.
1: That the presence of God will solve that problem.
2: Amen.
1: In the name of Jesus.
2: Amen.
1: The presence of God will melt every difficulty
2: situation
1: in your life.
2: Amen.
1: In the name
2: Amen.
1: Of Jesus.
2: Amen.
1: So I want to ask a question.
2: Yes, sir.
1: Have you been tempted once to go into secular music? Have you ever been tempted to go into secular music?
2: I have not, because no other music has appealed to me. Even sometimes when I think, can't I just sing something else? But I don't find anything else to sing. I just sing the place of God.
1: Praise God.
2: Yeah.
1: But you know, some, we know, not because they don't have something to sing, but some say because of the financial challenge or whatsoever, or
2: what,
1: they make more money, or that is a conception that some
2: what
1: people
2: I
1: have.
2: Believe is that when you are consistently doing something, God is going to bless it. At the particular time, Bible says God makes all things beautiful at some time. So
1: yeah,
2: we need to be just consistent. Don't be carried away by the monetary or something. All those one will follow at the appointed time.
1: Amen.
2: Thank you.
1: God bless you, sir. Who is your mentor, or who is your best artist, first, and who is your mentor? Who do you look up to? And say, when you look, you say, even though I'm a bishop, but in music, I love this guy. I want to be like him. I love this man.
2: In our cases, anyway, Jesus is my mentor. Because then scripturally, from the scripture, David was my mentor. Because I just love the way, in every situation, you just worship God. So, most of it, I don't have anyone.
1: So among our concept, artists home and abroad, you don't have some that.
2: I don't really have anyone in particular, but anyone that sing to the glory of God, I appreciate it.
1: Amen.
2: Yeah.
1: That's wonderful. Amen. All right, sir. There's a lot of your track that I personally are so much like. Amen.
2: Oh, yeah.
1: I'm trying to get that track.
2: Kini Baba
1: Ibatushi.
2: Okay.
1: No, it's not that one. That one, no.
2: That one is too much. I think we need to talk about that one.
1: Praise God.
2: Because that one is revelation.
1: Praise God. Okay, that one is revelation.
2: I'm telling you.
1: Amen. That's wonderful.
2: Amen.
1: Praise the Lord.
2: Amen.
1: So our listeners out there, we have guests, just like what we say, it's not just a guest, but a bishop, an ordained bishop of the gospel, a general overseer. Have other bishops who he has consecrated and have a very big network going out here. But when it comes to music, he's into it down to earth. And we are saying to you that it's a privilege to listen to him. And please, if you want to get to know more about Bishop, I'm going to tell him to give you his contact now, whether it's on Facebook or whatsoever it is. Please, Bishop, tell our listeners, if they want to get in touch with you, how can they get in touch with you?
2: Yeah, my Facebook page is Isaac Olorunfemi Adedore.
1: Isaac Olorunfemi Adedore.
2: Then my Instagram, Isaac Femi Adedore.
1: Okay.
2: Twitter to Isaac Femi Adedore.
1: Okay.
2: Then my number.
1: Your WhatsApp number or your...
2: My WhatsApp number, 080...
1: 080?
2: 7108 7707 07 07 07 07.
1: Can we take it one more time?
2: 0807 0807 7108 7707 07 07.
1: Amen.
2: My WhatsApp number.
1: Amen. All right, Bishop, let's hear you sing something for us.
2: Kini Baba Ibatun she ti koti she o ewi kin gbo kini baba ibatun she kini baba ibatun she ti o t-

0: Ikotiche Ewekinba. That song is saying, what is it that God will have done that he has not done? I look at the whole world during creation. God, you know, prepare everything for man before he created man. Everything you need to succeed, everything you need to prosper, anything you need to be blessed, God has already made it already before we were all created, before we were brought forth to this side of life. So there is nothing remaining except you cannot discover it, except you cannot assess that. And that's not God's problem. It is your own limitation that makes you not to be able. So every man should seek to know what are the resources that God has made available for me. Number one, resources is your ability, your gift, your talents, your intelligence, your knowledge, your understanding. You are given that free of charge. Use it to access, to assess the resources that is available for you, because it's already there, except you now discover and begin to make use of it. That is when you prosper with those things. It's just like somebody that in a room, amen, millions of naira is kept for
1: amen,
0: you.
1: Amen, amen, amen, amen. Amen. You see what I said? Amen. You are supposed to go that he's singing that. Wow, what a revelation. Amen.
0: Hallelujah.
1: You know, the word of God said the gift of a man
0: make it wait for a man. Hallelujah.
1: That's just what it's saying. Amen. God bless you.
0: Thank you.
1: You know that your book, Purpose of Purpose.
0: Yes, sir.
1: It's a nice one.
0: Okay. Hallelujah.
1: This song, to our listeners, I know they will laugh when I start speaking my Yoruba now. Amen. Baba, mi, Olua, something. Amen.
0: Baba, mi what? Bring it. Which one is Baba? Help him do it now. Which one are you referring to? Which number?
1: That's number 4 or number 5.
0: Number 5 is Ode of Fere. Then Arabanla. Kosenta le fiowe Adani Magwagwe or Bami Olua.
1: Bami Olua. Bami Olua.
0: Number 7.
1: Yoruba, to my listeners, Yoruba, Emma Binu. Bami Olua. Amen.
0: It's a song of deliverance.
1: Okay.
0: Yeah, because in song, you get delivered, you get blessed, you get defied, you get intoxicated with the Holy Ghost. So this one particular one, it's also on deliverance. That Lord, deliver me. Don't let me die with my glory. So don't let me die before my glory. You know, somebody might die with the glory just like that. So many people, the cemetery is the greatest place where so many glories are buried. So that is why that prayer and of deliverance is necessary, especially for the youth. Don't let me die before my glory. Don't let me die with the glory. Because they are very, very important. So that's the message of that song.
1: Wow. So can you sing it for us?
0: Bami Oluwa, Bami O Jesu, Majenku Togo Togo, Bami Oluwa.

0: Amen. Even though to me speaking in tongues, because if I want to sing it now, everybody outside there will laugh. There was a time I went to there, I see Ekori ni Yoruba. So I remember that song. I said, Bamio Lua, Bamio Jesu, Mache Pacha Pacha Pa. I was
1: there.
0: Amen.
1: Hallelujah.
0: I love that song. Amen. God bless you, sir.
1: Thank you.
0: Amen. I to our listeners here, it's just not just a song. Music itself is not just making noise or just a rhythm, but it's a message. I pray
1: ministration
0: that you will not die with your glory.
1: Amen.
0: I pray
1: Amen.
0: You will not die before your glory.
1: Amen.
0: In the name of Jesus.
1: Amen.
0: Even to we here in the studio, we pray
1: Amen.
0: That we will not die before
1: Amen.
0: Our glory.
1: Amen.
0: I will not
1: Amen.
0: Die with our glory.
1: Amen.
0: In the name of Jesus.
1: Amen.
0: Sir, you're welcome once
1: Thank
0: again.
1: You.
0: And to our listeners, we appreciate you for listening to us, always being dear for us. God bless you.
1: Amen.
0: I believe that you too, you are blessed outside dear listening to us. Sir, if I may ask a question.
1: Yes, sir.
0: What was your experience during the lockdown?
1: The lockdown?
0: Yes.
1: Praise God, praise God.
0: In a nutshell.
1: That long time was a very advantage, a time of reflection, a time of dedication, rededication, a time of, you alone with God, a time of commitment to your family, a time of, knitting together the love of God in the family. So during that period, I thank God that I even received about 2 songs at that time. I think a cassette came out of that particular song.
0: A cassette or an album?
1: Yeah, an album,
0: okay.
1: I mean. And during that lockdown.
0: What's the title of that
1: which
0: album?
1: Means... that was Jekin Ri Anugba. That is, let me have mercy. Jekin Ri Anugba. Ri Anugba la koko yo olorun mi. Because it was mercy that we need. That pandemic want to, it's like the world is coming to an end. The government were confused. International world, they were confused. No direction. Everybody's just, you understand me? There was no direction. So the only thing that could sustain us at that time is the mercy of the Lord.
0: Wow, that's awesome.
1: That was how the song came.
0: You're going to sing that song, but I believe that is the mercy of God that has been keeping us mostly in Nigeria.
1: Yeah.
0: If you look at the pandemic, the way it's eating other countries, it did not eat Nigeria that way.
1: That's mercy.
0: So it's just the mercy of God, to
1: yeah.
0: be honest. It's not because we are
1: no.
0: we can't pray or anything.
1: That's mercy.
0: Okay, let's hear that song.
1: Okay.
0: I'm eager to hear it myself.

0: let me try and sing some. Take it your body, dear. Take it your body, dear. Wow, wow, wow. It's wonderful having our guest Bishop Isaac Adedoye in the studio this afternoon. Sir, may the Lord bless you for being a blessing to our generation.
1: Thank you.
0: And we trust God that the world will hear your voice the more in the name of Jesus.
1: Amen.
0: Please, if you want to get more information about him, be free to call this number 081-635-10857.
1: Hallelujah.
0: 085-635-10857.
1: Hallelujah.
0: And God will indeed bless you in the name of Jesus.
1: Amen.
0: Amen.
1: Hallelujah.
0: Sir, we are still with you.
1: Okay, sir.
0: Because you are a bishop, I don't want to ask, how committed are you?
1: Okay.
0: I don't want to ask, how committed are you to your local church?
1: Okay.
0: Well, now we ask, how committed are you to the body of Christ? Are you a denominational?
2: To the kingdom.
0: How committed are you to the kingdom?
1: Thank you.
0: Yes, sir.
1: In fact, the kingdom of God has been my passion. I'm not a denominational person. Because the reason why Jesus came, if we ask average people, why did Jesus come to the world? They will tell you, came to die. He came to die. But that's not it. Jesus came to bring back the kingdom of God on earth. That's the answer. That's why when the disciple asked him, teach us to pray. Say, our Father, who art in heaven, hallowed be thy name. The next thing, without asking any questions, thy kingdom come. When Jesus was about to go back, they were asking, when will you bring the kingdom? You say you are bringing, you don't understand. What I want you to do, go and receive power first. After that, the Holy Ghost will come upon you, and you shall be my witnesses in Judea, Samaria, and all parts of the world. So, Jesus came to bring down a kingdom as it is in heaven. He wanted it to be practiced here. And that has been my message. In fact, I wrote a book on the secrets of the kingdom. God gave me so many messages about how we can attain God's kingdom on earth.
0: Amen.
1: And that is what the church should preach,
0: Amen.
1: Not denomination.
0: Amen.
1: Thank you.
0: God bless you, sir.
1: Yeah.
0: God bless you, Igwe.
1: Amen.
0: Praise God.
2: Hallelujah.
0: Amen. Praise God. You just said what Bishop talked about, the kingdom is what we should be fighting for, not denomination. Jesus never brought denomination to us, but he brought the kingdom. He said, Father, let them be one as we are one. Amen.
1: Hallelujah.
0: God bless you, Richard.
1: Amen.
0: How, if I may ask here, what has it been, or what is the response towards your, how do people respond to your music in your environment and in the local church and in the churches around, in the body of Christ?
1: Yeah, definitely the message has been accepted, you know, overwhelmingly. But the only thing that I notice that the youth of this day, they love Western music more than our traditional music. We have almost abandoned, relegated. You know, I have to go and learn Yoruba again to be able to sing all these things I was singing.
0: Wow.
1: Because when I was in the university, all this is only worship and the Western world style. But God told me we just have to return our power of worship using our language. Because there's nothing like your native language. You know, there's something you cannot express in English. Like one of my songs, when I say Akarabata Biako Kuta.
0: Are you speaking in tongues?
1: You can't interpret
0: because
1: that.
0: I know that they say Okuta is stone. I know Okuta is stone.
1: So that's the thing. Or when you say Atabatubu Olodumare, what do you think is the meaning of that? That's the power of our native language. I want to advise the youth of our days. Let's go back to our roots. In Europe, I was there. They don't speak this English we speak. They have their own native language. When you go there to learn, they have to teach you their own language. They use their language in science and everything. But here, we abandon our language. So we have to go back to it.
0: Amen. Hallelujah. Amen. That is a message on its own.
1: Yeah.
0: And to our listeners out there, you may not be a gospel artist, but you have a brother as a gospel artist, and he's struggling to sing like
1: Western world.
0: Steve Crown, Sam Steve, Ima Steve, so many ones. And he's not making it. Please sing in your dialect.
1: I'm telling you.
0: If me, I can sing in my dialect, I will sing, but unfortunately, I don't know how to.

0: we'll be expecting from you next?
1: By the grace of God, I am releasing another maybe 3 or 4 albums. Wow. By maybe latest by January.
0: By January.
1: Yeah.
0: Wow.
1: Then we want to see how we can also make the song worldwide. So we want to make use of our YouTube, of our social media generally.
0: Amen.
1: To get our songs to the
0: world. Are you on YouTube?
1: Yes, I'm on YouTube. I did doing television. Then we have a Purpose of Purpose TV also. Purpose of Purpose TV.
0: That's wonderful.
1: Yeah.
0: Amen.
1: Hallelujah.
0: God is good.
1: Hallelujah.
0: It's been so wonderful discussing with or hearing Bishop Isaac Adedire, our guest today on La Peace LM Radio.
1: It's
0: so wonderful to have you, sir.
1: Thank you.
0: We have been blessed by your song and by your word. You know, not only singing, you've really preached today. you've really preached today. God bless you, Rico.
1: Amen.
0: And to all our listeners from here, Samuel Stephen said, God bless you.
1: Hallelujah.
0: From La Peace LM Radio will say, God bless you mightily in the name of Jesus.
1: Amen.
0: Don't forget the purpose. We still say it over again. The purpose of this program is to raise upcoming artists, to give them a platform where their voice can be heard all over the world.
1: Hallelujah.
0: Young Star Praise is for artists, both upcoming artists and performing artists. And as you do so, God bless you. I look forward to be with you next Wednesday as we have a wonderful time. This program is brought to you from La Peace LM Radio and Kogan, Christ United Gospel Association Nation. Please feel free to call and God will bless you. To our Bishop, what do you have to say to them, to our listeners?
1: I just want to thank the management of La Peace Radio for giving us this platform. And I believe that from here, a lot of other relationship and work will commence. So I want to congratulate them on this particular venture. I pray God will continue to prosper this radio.
0: Amen.
1: Expand it.
0: Amen.
1: Make it worldwide.
0: Amen.
1: In Jesus' name.
0: Amen. And what about our listeners?
1: Listeners, I want to say,
0: want to hear from you.
1: Praise God.
0: Amen.
1: Never you be afraid. Never you be afraid. Never you be afraid. God is with you. Never you be afraid. Never you be afraid. Never you be afraid.

0: I just want to say to everyone, this is a time of pandemic, a time of fear. Don't be afraid. Amen. If there's any message God will give to anyone you want to send on an error, be bold and be courageous. Never you be afraid with what you are hearing. God can solve all problems.
1: Amen. Amen. Hallelujah. And amen.
0: Amen.
1: We want to say to all our listeners, God bless you for taking your time to be with us. And we encourage you, please share and tell others about Lapis LM Radio.
0: Definitely.
1: It's an inspirational station.
0: Amen.
1: We are into gospel music 24 hours.
0: Hallelujah.
1: So all we do is the music, the word, just to bless life, all about the kingdom of our Lord Jesus Christ. Once again, from we all in the studio, we want to say we love you and we say God bless you. See you next week in the name of Jesus.
0: Amen.

0: very rich story from the book of Genesis chapter 24. The woman we'll be studying today is Rebecca. Rebecca strikes me as a woman to be. A woman to raise our daughters to be. And of course, as in the story in Genesis 24, a woman that we would love our sons to marry. Rebecca's name featured in Genesis because Abraham's son needed a wife, and he sent his servant to look for a wife. Now, Rebecca was raised in a house where there were servants, where there were nurses that were looking after her, where there were housemaids, and we can see from the story that she had been trained to take responsibility for smooth running of the home even before she was 20 years old. She came to the well with a pitcher of her own, which showed that children can have their own share of house chores that is appropriate for their ages, and they should own the responsibility of running a house, which is a good dress rehearsal for life on their own. Rebecca was not a lazy girl. She was not spoiled by the presence of maids and servants. Just like many of us have people that, you know, help us at home, it's a perfect example to copy that our children should be well trained even in the presence of helpers at home. Children should play their own role and not to be raised to wait on servants to get things done. If Rebecca was poorly raised, maybe a servant from the house would have been the first at the well that day, and she would have missed the golden opportunity of her life. The story tells us how the servant had reached that well and prayed, "God, please, the first woman who comes to this well, and I ask her for a drink of water, let her be the one, and let her answer by saying, I will give you water, and I will also give your camels." And this is exactly what happened. I believe Rebecca had a healthy relationship with God and with man. And that's why she heard the voice of God prompting her to go to that well that day and be the first there. May our children grow in wisdom and stature and in favor with both God and man. God had prepared Rebecca for Isaac. And I believe that that's what made her to get that destiny call that day. May we not miss our destiny calls. May our children not miss their destiny calls. May we respond to the prompting of the Spirit in good time. Amen. Her response to Abraham's servant's request for water was exactly what he had prayed for. I believe the Spirit of God was at work in her, and she obeyed 100%, going beyond what he had requested to do the extra. God prompted her in accordance to his will. Let's take a pause and describe Rebecca in a sentence. Professor Mopek, would you help us out with your impression on Rebecca?
1: Please. Okay. Yes, thank you very much. Looking at the story of Rebecca, she seems a pleasant lady to me. She's well-cultured and courteous. And even she was able to help a stranger out. So can we say that she's an ideal young lady? In a sentence, an ideal young lady. Thank you very much.
0: Fantastic. Thank you very much. Sister Kemi, would you like to give us something on Rebecca?
2: Just as Professor Mope said, Rebecca was cultured and she was cultured and she had very good manners, and the response to the stranger was very outstanding.
0: Fantastic. You know, I can imagine a lot of young people miss out on opportunities just by their attitudes. Professor Mope, would you like to give us examples of how young, of how people can miss out on opportunities by bad manners.
1: Okay. And like you rightly said, negative attitude. And I think attitude matters a lot in all things. Looking at this present young generation, the way some of them address elders can be very bad. Even attitude to work, when it is poor, it makes them to miss out on some good opportunities. You know, you would have watched them that, oh, maybe I'm going to tell this person about this particular opportunity. But when you see how they go towards the work, then you won't be able to recommend them. Their lack of discipline, even some, their poor dressing. And looking at Rebecca's own, I may actually add their lack of greeting people. Because if Rebecca never went forward to greet the stranger, she may not have had that opportunity. Though, however, I must add that we have to be led in just greeting anybody because of security situation in the country. May the Holy Spirit lead them as they do the right thing. Thank you.
0: Amen. Thank you for such a deep insight. Let's go on with Rebecca. Rebecca was a very hardworking girl. She was strong. She had initiative and commitment. How do I know? She offered to draw water from a well for 10 camels. And she wasn't just going to give them water. She was going to give them until they were satisfied with drinking. Let me help translate that to you. A thirsty camel from a journey could drink as much as 135 liters of water. And there were 10 camels. Her pitcher may have been about 10 liters. And that means a lot of trips to the well, drawing the water, filling the trough for each camel. For one camel, that looks like 13 times. And she was going to do 10 camels. It takes a lady with a great heart and strong bones to do this much work and finish it for herself, talk less of a total stranger. Heart was amazing. She hasted. She was prompt in her response to the request from the stranger. She didn't just look at it that, what? Don't tell me that you're asking me to do this. You know, there was a willingness to serve, not grudgingly. And she was the finisher. She could have just, young men with you, why can't they do this? You know, but she didn't. She was internally motivated. I believe she must have been raised that way. She gave them until they were done, until they were satisfied. She was eager to work. What is your attitude to work? How can women and young ladies develop good attitude to work? Sister Kemi, would you like to give us some insight about this? Thank you.
2: The advice is that attitude to work should be built, because most times when the youths are assigned to do one or two things, the body language they exhibit go a long way to tell you their kind of personality. Some even go to the extent of teasing, you know. And such attitudes don't encourage anyone that is around that is willing to be a helper to such a youth. So what my advice is that at all times, whatever you are given to do, whatever assignment you are given to do it as unto the Lord. Thank you.
0: Thank you so much for such a beautiful insight. May God help us raise young ladies with a fantastic attitude to work.
1: Amen.
0: She was Thank you, Ma. She was sensitive to the needs around her. She was sensitive to the needs of both the servants and even the animals, and she was ready to make things happen to perfect the situation. Wow. She was very courteous, and even as a beautiful young lady, some people get taken up with so much of their beauty that they lose courtesy, but she was a great combination of both. She responded to a stranger as my lord. Wow, amazing. She probably saw that he was older than her, and she must have been raised to respect everyone, including strangers. She was willing to offer help without being asked. Wow, very impressive character. The stranger had to ask her, "Whose daughter are you? Remember whose child you are. Does that sound familiar?" I pray that our children will make us proud. They will do so well that people will ask, "Whose child are you?" Though Rebecca was very fair to look on, she kept her chastity, a great value that is being eroded in today's world. She was a virgin. Neither had any man known her. What role does a family play in marital matters? Professor Mokwe, would like to hear your insight on that. Thank you.
1: Okay, no, thank you very much, Dr. Tosin. Just like the question says, I think it starts from the training the child gets concerning marital matters. Because if the foundation be destroyed, what can the righteous do? But if the foundation is there, and the eyes of the children are already open to how they go about things relating to marital matters, then there won't be any problem. Because I believe that through that training that they have gotten from their family, the child would be able to know and be sensitive to the spirit on who she open helps to or who she collects gifts from, so that the child will be able to stand strong in every situation. Take, for example, Rebecca. She was given a gift by a stranger, and the thing she did was to run home to show her family. That means there has been a training that we must see whatever you are given. So there has been an influence from the family on our lifestyle. So I think it boils down to the family and how they have exposed the child to the word of God and exposed the child to know what they have to do according to the will of God. So that the child will know that she doesn't have to be covetous, and that whatsoever she does, she should do it according to the will of God. Thank you.
0: Wow. God bless you. Such amazing perspective. Very important. May God help us in our families. Sister, Professor Kemi, would you like to tell us about the role of family in marital matters, looking at how Rebecca responded when gifts were given to her? Thank you, ma'am.
2: Okay. Roles of family in marital matters. Family is very important in marital matters. When Rebecca was given gifts, she ran to her family to show them. Girls who receive gifts of men and hide them to themselves at least. Some girls even go to the extent of requesting for the gifts themselves. This is not honorable and is not for our model, Rebecca. So my advice is this. Family should be involved in marital matters. Or let me put it this way, prayerfully involve your family in marital matters. By the time your family is involved in marital matters, it gives you more honor as a lady, even before your in-laws. And then it is acceptable ritually and before God, because the word of God says that honor your father and your mother, so that your day long upon the land which you Lord gave you. So you are going into marriage. Marriage is a land. So that your days may be long upon the land, so that the marriage will be successful and you will have everything that is associated with God's purpose for marriage. You need to give your parents, your family, honor that you deserve in your marital matters. We are for you. Thank you.
0: Wow, God bless you, ma. That is very rich counsel, very sound counsel. She that hath ears should hear what God is saying to the young ladies. Now, continuing with our story, we have seen that Rebecca has both outer beauty and inner beauty. The beauty of a gentle and quiet spirit is of great worth in God's sight, as is told us in 1 Peter chapter 3, verse 3 to 4. She was sensitive to what God was doing, and she was ready to step out in faith to an unfamiliar destination, to someone she did not know. For us to enter into God's purpose in our lives, we need this virtue. If you look into Psalm 45, verse 10 to 11, it says, "Forget also thy own people and thy father's house, so shall the king greatly desire thy beauty, for he is thy Lord, and worship thou him." Rebekah was able to comfort Isaac after his mother's death. That took a lot, because as the only child of his parents, and also a child in old age, he must have enjoyed a lot from his mother, and her demise would have been a big blow to him and left him with a dire need for comfort and a gaping space to be filled. She must have had super relational skills, bedroom skills, as evidenced by the king Abimelech, you know, citing Isaac, caressing her. She had good cooking skills. She was able to cook the meal which Isaac so loved enough to release a blessing. She had good grooming. She kept her physical body in a very appealing way, that when she entered into a country, the story of her beauty got to the king. She did not underestimate the value of this as a married woman. She had a fantastic relationship with God, as evidenced by her discussing with God about the struggle in her womb. She heard the voice of God. He spoke to her. She must have functioned in other roles in the family with this quality. Hearing from God is a great way to raise a family. I would just like to take a pause here, because this is a very, very rich value that we need to learn from Rebecca. We've seen a lot of great things from Rebecca, and hearing from God is a great way to be a woman, a great way to be a mother, a great way to be a wife. Now, there's one thing that was not so good in the story of Rebecca, and it is her permitting favoritism. Actually, she and her husband were guilty of this. Her choice of Jacob for favorite may have resulted from her knowledge of his prophetic destiny. Now, we know that God does not need our help to bring his counsel to pass. So Rebecca, you know, took things into her hands, and it resulted in a bad story, because her son had to run for his life. There was so much enmity between him and his brother, and he was away from his so loving mother for 20 good years, because he had to stay with her own brother until, you know, I believe he never saw his mother again. So favoritism is one thing that is not a good way to go in a family, and all that we can do to bring our families to fairness and oneness and love, and still, you know, helping each one to fulfill their prophetic destiny is a healthier and safer way to run as a family. I would like to end this story of Rebecca this way. And I pray that we are able to take all the good lessons that we learn, both for us and our children, and for the young people who are to marry. There's so much to learn from Rebecca. And of course, for us married people, we know that favoritism that we see in the story of Rebecca is a no-no. We don't want that. I pray that the good Lord will bless us and enrich us and cause us to look back and thank God that we raised Rebeccas, that we raised women who knew, who know the voice of God, who love to do great things for God and great things for people, who will walk in favor with God and man, who will be trained with skills, with good character, with everything that will bring the glory of God upon our lives. I hope you had a great time listening. Thank you, Professor Mope and Professor Kemi. This has been a fabulous time. From Lapis Lazuli, we've looked at women at the feet of Jesus, and I hope you've been blessed. See you some other time. God bless.

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Please, can you welcome with me on stage Minister Mercy Chiu.

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Where would you love to listen from? What would you love to listen to? 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

0: For great is the Lord and is greatly to be praised. 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

And so when Omar told me that, I didn't like the answer, and I put it on, we have this saying in America, the back burner, which means I'm not ready to deal with that right now, so I'll just set it aside because I don't know what to do with it and don't even know if I want to do anything with it. So I go to New Zealand. This elder gives me a book, three books, and it's about a famous healer that often had angelic beings that caused the biggest breakthrough in his meetings. And later I would, And so as I'm reading this, I'm getting interested, and the Lord begins to speak with me. Now, I have a Baptist background, and so God will often use things out of your background. And and I remembered that as I'm studying the scripture, that the first missionary to India was a Baptist, and he was William Carey, and he was in a meeting of the Baptist denomination, well, the Baptist Association, and he said, "I feel like God is calling me to go to reach the heathen of India." And a theologian stood up of the Baptist denomination and said, "Young man," by the way, Carey was a shoe cobbler. He wasn't trained to be a missionary. He was a shoe cobbler. And the theologian said, "Young man, sit down. God is sovereign. God doesn't need you. If God wants to save the heathen, he can save them without you or without anybody. He can do anything he wants." Now, the issue is that both of those men were right. The theologian was right. God could have done it without him. God could do it any way he wants to. But you see, there is a difference between the God of theologians and philosophers that comes at the ways of God through reason, and the God of Scripture that makes himself known not by what he can do, but by what he chooses to do and why and how he does it. And so I was thinking about that, and I remembered, said, "Well, God, you didn't need us either." And then I realized the argument I was using for the angelic was the same argument that had been used against God using humans. Then I came to realize, matter of fact, if somebody could get me some water, I'm having a little trouble with my throat underneath there. I came to realize that God had an angel that got Peter out of jail, had an angel tell Paul what to do so that the people wouldn't, thank you, Mina, wouldn't lose their lives on the shipwreck. He had an angel or angels that ministered to his own son, who was full of the Holy Spirit, and ministered to him after the 40-day fast and also in the Mount of Olives when he's getting ready to go to the cross. And so he had had these, Jesus had ministry of angels, Paul, Peter, and John the Revelator had an angel that was his in translating the visions he was seeing. Philip was led by angels. And so I saw in the New Testament, there's a huge role that the angelic has in the New Testament. So I began to think not only about what Scripture said, and this I'll repeat tomorrow, but I was doing a meeting in a basement of a Lutheran church in the eastern part of the United States, and there was a prophetess there who was a seer. And I was praying for 400 pastors, and she said she had fallen out of the spirit, and she motioned me over and said, "Do you want me to tell you what I'm seeing?" Now, I'm not a seer. I don't see in the spirit realm, and so I've always been intrigued by those who are. And I said, "Yes, what are you seeing?" And she said, "When you began to pray, hundreds of angels came into this room, and they were strengthening the people you were praying for. And then I saw, and they were about your size, 6 feet tall. Then I saw three come in. They were not 6 feet tall. They were 9 feet tall. They had a greater glory about them. And they didn't come to strengthen. They came to commission. And they went to just a handful of people. They opened up a scroll, declared what was written on the scroll, which was the destiny of that person, and declared it into the spirit realm." And I believe sometimes when we are prophesying, we're picking up on the declaration of the angelic over
destiny and prophetic destiny for people. So I realized even in my own life, there had been this realm of the angelic working with me. So I'm becoming more open to the possibility of the angelic realm. Now, even though I'm talking about angels now, I want to emphasize the focus of this sermon isn't on the angels. The focus of the sermon is upon Jesus, what Jesus did at the cross, and how that at the cross he opened up heaven to us, and he also opened up a greater realm of the angelic realm because of his death at the cross, not only a new relationship to the Holy Spirit in the new covenant, that fulfilling Ezekiel and Jeremiah's prophecy about a new covenant, but also the relationship of the open heaven. Because one of the things, one of the characteristics you will find when there's an open heaven is greater angelic activity. So we're going to read from the 28th chapter about Jacob's dream. Now I believe this is one of the most important dreams of the whole Bible. And it's a dream that literally is fulfilled in the New Covenant, or in the New Testament. So beginning in verse 10 through 17, and I'm not going to read it all. I'm going to read 10 through 12 and then pick up in verse 17. Jacob left Beersheba and set out for Haran. When he reached a certain place, he stopped for the night because the sun had set. Taking one of the stones, he put it under his head and lay down to sleep. He had a dream in which he saw a stairway resting on the earth with its top reaching to heaven, and the angels of God were ascending and descending on that, on it. Now, would you repeat that with me? The angels of God were ascending and descending on it, on this stairway, or some versions, the ladder that reaches into heaven. The open heaven had a ladder or stairway. On that stairway, angels were ascending and descending. Now, in verse 17, says, or 16, when Jacob awoke from his sleep, he thought, surely the Lord is in this place, and I was not aware of it. He was afraid and said, how awesome is this place? This is none other than the house of God. This is the gate of heaven. I just want to point out, I believe the house of God, the people of God, is to be the gate to heaven. That we are to have an open heaven over us. And one of the characteristics of the open heaven was he saw the angels of God ascending and descending on this ladder. Now, when we look into, well, when I first went to Toronto, there were two girls. And this one girl was severely dyslexic and couldn't read. She had a second reading at the second grade level. She was in the eighth grade. And we prayed for her, and she fell down, and she's out for 45 minutes. When she came to, her mother and father were both mental health professionals before they became pastors. They said, Mom, I had a vision, and I saw, like, I was on an operating table, and an angel showed up and operated on my head and rewired my head. Bring me a book. They brought her a book. She opened up the book and she read for the first time in her life fluently without any problem at all. Now, they traveled 17 hours to get home. And when she got home, her best friend, whose parents were also mental health professionals that were now co-pastors or associate pastors of the church, her friend's name was Monica. This girl's name was Heather. Heather said to Monica, when she first saw her, she didn't tell Monica anything about what happened to her. She just said this, Monica, Jesus is going to heal you. She touched her. Monica fell out in the spirit. And when she came to, she said this, I had a vision. I saw an angel come and rewire my head. And Monica was also healed instantly of dyslexia. So I knew these testimonies, but I still had no place for the angelic realm. And this sermon gelled for me in Brazil. So when we look at the Gospel of John, and right before we get there, just one more time, we repeat that phrase, what he saw,
and he saw the angels of God ascending and descending on it, the ladder or the stairway. Now, first in John, the Gospel of John, chapter 1, verse 48, John 1, and beginning up in actually verse 47 through the remainder of the chapter. When Jesus saw Nathanael approaching, he said of him, "Here is a true Israelite in whom there is nothing false." "How do you know me?" Nathanael asked. Jesus answered, "I saw you while you were still under the fig tree before Philip called you." Then Nathanael declared, "Rabbi, you are the Son of God. You are the King of Israel." Jesus said, "You believe because I told you I saw you under the fig tree? You shall see greater things than that." He then added, "I tell you the truth," which is a King James, "verily, verily." Or "in truth, in truth." Every time you see this, it means what he's about to say is extremely important. He said, "I tell you the truth, you shall see heaven open and the angels of God ascending and descending on the Son of Man," which was his favorite title for himself. Jesus is the stairway. The angelic activity is based upon what he did at the cross. We are the body of Christ on the face of the earth today. There is an open heaven. God, Jesus has paid the price. An open heaven is available to us. And angelic activity is going on. We need to cue into it. As Omar Cabrera said, you need to ask God to send more. I remember he said this, "Randy, if you were doing a meeting and Benny Hinn was there and Reinhard and Bonnke, and if we could draw from the past and bring in Smith Wigglesworth, John G. Lake, Mariah Woodworth Eder, and these famous healers all in one meeting, do you think you'd have a great meeting?" I said, "Well, of course I would." He said, "Why?" I said, "Because we have so many anointed men of women of God." He said, "Angels also carry the anointing. Besides humans, that's why they ascend and descend. They go back into God's presence to worship. And as Paul said in 2 Corinthians, as we behold him, we're being transformed from one degree of glory to another." I believe the same thing's true of the angelic realm. And so there's this activity. He said, "Ask God to send more into your meeting. You have not because you ask not." Well, I had never done that. But I'm now getting ready to have my theology changed. Now, why? Well, because of something that happened. I want to tell you what it is. Also, turn in your Bibles to the book of Hebrews, chapter 1. The book of Hebrews, chapter 1. And in verse 14, it says, "Are not all angels ministering spirits sent to serve those who will inherit salvation?" Now, who are those who are going to inherit salvation? That's us, isn't it? It's the church. It's the elect. It's God's people. We are the ones who are going to inherit salvation. And he said, "Are not all angels ministering spirits sent to serve those who will inherit salvation?" There is a relationship. It's kind of like in military terms, whoever controls the air with a strong air force has an advantage on the ground. We're the army, they're the air force, if I may use that illustration. And we need to call in the air force, because in the spirit realm, sometimes there's a battle that needs to be cleared out to make that open heaven. Now, in the seventh verse of the same chapter, chapter 1 of Hebrews, verse 7, it says, "In speaking of the angels, he says he makes his angels winds, his servants flames of fire." Now, in my translation, that is written in poetic verse. So when I read it, I'm thinking, he's speaking poetically. He's speaking metaphorically. It's not to be taken literally. And I never took it literally until I was in Brazil. And I was preaching in a tent that would seat about 3,000 people. It's hot, humid, it's close to the, it's kind of like this, only hotter.
and close to the equator. And as I'm preaching, I just said this symbolically. I said, Lord, let your wind blow through this place. I just meant, come Holy Spirit. But I said it that way. And somebody said, you know, when you said that, seconds later, a great gust of wind blew through the windows that were open. I said, well, isn't that a coincidence? I made no connection at all. I was, duh. It was like, duh, I don't get it. I am dull sometimes. And I did not make a connection. But a few days later, I'm in another large city, and we're doing a meeting in this big building that is seat, again, about 3,000 people. And I was on my knees, and I was worshiping like this. And all of a sudden, I felt this gust of wind come across my face, but there's no doors or windows open. And I opened my eyes, because I thought they have a lot of dancers that dance during worship teams. And I thought maybe some of them went by me, and they, you know, their outfits had caused a draft, but there's nobody there. I see a friend of mine from Atlanta, Georgia. His name is Mike. I said, Mike, did you do that? And he said, do what? I said, forget it, forget it, forget it. And I said, close my eyes, and I said, God, what was that? And I got an impression, angels. And I thought, I've been in Brazil too long. I'm getting weird. I just didn't think that was the Lord. And so I said, Lord, if this is really you talking to me, that thought, angels, how will I know it? I got another thought. Tell the people that there's angels here. And tell them if they feel wind come across their face or pressure come on their head or shoulders, they're to stand up. And you're going to wait 5 minutes, and I'm going to heal people, and you're not to do anything. You're not to pray. It's just going to be, tell them the angels are here. I'll prove to you angels are here. Now, I'm thinking, okay, that's either God, the devil, trying to set me up for a really bad situation, or me getting weird. So I'm thinking, okay, in case this isn't God, I should do it last, because it's been great worship. The anointing is strong. Faith is high because of what happened last night. And if I say that now and it doesn't work, if it's not God, it's going to be bad for this meeting. But wisdom, as a pastor would say, wait to the end. Then if you're wrong, it won't hurt anything because the meeting's already over. Do it last. So that's what I'm thinking. And the next thought is, no, do it now. Now, I've eliminated one third of my choices of where this thought's coming from, because I just had my best thought, do it at the end. So I know that next thought is not mine. It's either God or the devil. I'd rather miss trying to hear God than be too scared I'll miss that I won't do anything. So I stood up, and I didn't say, God just told me, because I tell you, when you're not sure, and you said, God just told me, and you miss it, it feels 100 times worse than if you will be honest and say, I'm not sure this is God, but this is what I just experienced. The only way we're going to know if it's God or not is to do it. And that's what I said. So, I said, we're going to wait 5 minutes. If you feel wind come across you, pressure on your head or shoulder, stand up, God will heal you. If that was really God, it's going to happen. I wait. 3 of the longest minutes of my life goes by. Not one person stood up. And then all of a sudden, they start standing up all over the place. At the end of 5 minutes, I said, check out your body. If you've had a significant healing, come forward. 75 people came forward and started testifying of the healing they had received. And I was blown away. I literally was shocked. And it was like, oh my gosh, this is not poetry. This is really real. They can come as wind, and they can come as fire. Well, we went from there, and we went to Manaus, 1,000 miles in the rainforest. And while we're there, I was preaching, and this big church of 70,000 members, it's got a seat, sanctuary seats 10,000 and multiple service. While I'm there and I'm preaching, they hadn't built the walls yet. They just got the ceiling, they got the concrete on the floor, and the pillars, but that's it, no walls. And so I was preaching, and I was using just symbolic, metaphorical language. I said, let your river flow through this place. The river of Ezekiel 47 and Revelation 21.
And whoever the river touches, God, heal them in Jesus' name. And seconds later, it's a thunderbolt. It starts pouring down rain. There's no gutters on the building. The ceiling was higher than this one. And over on my right is the deaf section with somewhere between 40 and 60 deaf people in the section next to the where there's no wall but toward the edge. All of a sudden, this wind comes. It is a strong wind. It literally blows the rain in to where the, almost everybody in the deaf section is soaked with water. And I got a picture of this. It turned some of the rain into a mist that this came all the way across the building and then starts settling on the people. And all of a sudden, all over the place, people start jumping up just saying, "I'm healed! I'm healed! I'm healed!" And we weren't doing anything. God did it all. And I'm thinking, oh my gosh, they do come like wind. And I begin to think, this is real. There really is this realm of the angelic. We do need to ask God to send them. So we go to another city. And on the way there, there's this prophet guy who's a seer. And I'm getting real curious about the angel. So all the way there, it's a several hour drive. I have a friend that's listening to me talk to this guy. So I'm saying, I got a question. Do you have the same one that's with you all the time? Or do they have shift work? Why would I ask that? Because they are ascending and descending. And another question, can you command them? Or do you ask God to speak to them? I had a lot of curiosity. I was experimenting, and some of the things I experimented with, I thought, well, that really wasn't very biblical. I need to stop doing that. And then the guy I'm talking to smiling, he's looking over my shoulder, this prophet guy. I said, "What are you doing?" And he said, "Your angels, he thinks you're funny. And he wants me to tell you something." And by the way, don't make a doctrine out of this part because I can't get it from Scripture. But the other stuff is there, but this part's not. He said, angel said, "You don't have to command a friend." I said, "Oh, that's interesting." So when I get out of the bus, this guy friend of mine, pastor, same age, a little older than me, pastored about 35 years, he went up to the prophet guy and said, "Would you pray that for me that I could see the angelic realm?" So he did. He goes into the meeting, and we're seated, standing in worship right beside each other. And all of a sudden, during worship, I saw him, and I knew he's in a trance. I've only seen a few people in a trance, but they all look the same. It's kind of like their eyes don't blink, and their eyes are bugged, and they don't blink. And he's worshiping like this. I knew he was in a trance, but I didn't know he's gone. And what happened during that time, his spirit left his body. It was going toward heaven. He actually went through the tent. He could see through the tent and see himself standing there like this. And he's getting scared because he's a real control freak. And it's really weird feeling when you don't have a body to control. And so he's getting scared and he starts to come back into his body, comes down through the ceiling of the tent. And he's kind of there, and he says, "No, Lord, up's better, up's better, up's better." And kind of stuck there. And he sees himself, and he gets a vision of Jesus. And his arms feel like they went a mile long, and Jesus touches him. Bam, like that, he's instantly in his body. Now, I'm watching this. You know, he has a book about it, but I saw it. There's this thing called kinetic energy. It's the energy of motion. So he's standing there like this. All of a sudden, he shoots backward. He knocks down 4 to 5 rows of chairs and then hits somebody and almost knocks them down. And all he can do is weep and weep and weep because he is so taken by this experience, so undone by this experience. As a matter of fact, I have a big problem with people who make going into heaven such a light thing that they're there and they're back. They're there and they're back. My mother went to heaven when she was 22, 20, 23 years old, 24, somewhere in there.
And she was in her 60s before she could ever talk about it without breaking down and weeping because of the experience when the Lord came and talked to her. And out-of-body experience. And so it's been really real to me. And so this guy, after that, his eyes were open. And he could see into the spirit realm and see sometimes angels or demons. So we go back to Manaus again, 1,000 miles in a rainforest. And they've got the walls up now. And the building's done, all except the front doors. And if you would go from that wall to that wall, multiply it by about 6 times, that's how far it was from the door to the pulpit. And we're preaching. And it starts to rain again, and the wind comes. And the wind blows the rain from the 2 doors that were open all the way up to the platform. And the executive pastor says, we have...

0: my guest for this week on FB chat on the Lapis LM radio is Tunji Oyebanji. Tunji, you are welcome to FB chat.
1: Thank you very, very much. It's my pleasure to be here with you. I thank God for the work you are doing. It's a pleasure to be part of the program today.
0: Okay, so let me introduce Tunji to our listeners out there. Tunji is an economics graduate from the University of Lagos. He graduated in 1978. After graduation, he started working for Mobil Oil Nigeria. Interestingly, he worked as a petrol station attendant on Awolowo Road, Ikoyi, where he started his training, selling petrol at the pump, among other things, for 6 months. Wow. The first assignment after the training was to sell kerosene. You may have seen the kerosene being sold in small trucks of about 8,000 liters. He used to have a driver, and together they would drive into the hinterland and sell kerosene to people in 200-liter drums. He did this for about 2 years. From his profile, he said that one of the lessons he has learned is that he should never despise small days or small beginnings. He progressed from selling kerosene to become a proper marketing rep. He took time off and proceeded to the City University of London for an MBA degree, which he bagged in 1980. Tunji thereafter returned to join Mobil Oil on the same job in the sales team in December 1980. With hard work and persistency, he was transferred to the corporate planning department. He progressed with assignments inside and outside Nigeria and was appointed as a member of the board of directors of Mobil Oil in 2002. After further stints abroad, he was appointed as chairman, chief executive of Mobil Oil Nigeria in 2008. With the acquisition of 60% of ExxonMobil controlling shares in October 2016 by NIPCO Investments, and after a change in control in April 2017, Tunji now works as the managing director of 11 PLC and is on the board. He oversees all the entire operations. Tunji, that's an amazing career that you've had. Is there anything I've missed that you want to let our listeners sort of know about you?
1: Well, beyond all these things that you have described, I think the only thing I would like to add is that I'm a child of God. I think throughout the course of my career, my motto, which has been walk and pray, has served me in good stead. So apart from what I've done in an official capacity, God has also given me the privilege to serve in various capacities in the church, particularly the Church of Nigeria Anglican Communion. So I have served as chairman of the Harvest Committee. I have served in the parochial church council of my parish church. I have served in the Guild of Stewards. Indeed, I continue to serve in that capacity. My home local church in Gangan, Osun State, also awarded me the honor of Ekerin Ijo of the St. Paul's Anglican Church, Gangan. In addition to these, I have also done a number of things and continue to serve on some external bodies. I serve on the Council of the Institute of Directors, Nigeria. I'm a member of the board of the Society for Corporate Governance of Nigeria. I'm also on the Council of the Nigerian Institute of Management. I've also had the opportunity of serving on the executive of Lagos Business School Alumni Association, just to mention a few things I do outside my official capacity. Wow. But I think that is enough for now.
0: That is quite a lot of achievement and a lot of things to still keep you very busy. But before we go into all this, I just want our listeners just to know about your upbringing, your background in life, because having the motto of work and pray, it must be something that was imbibed from childhood. So, how was growing up in the Oyebanji's family like with your parents?
1: Okay. Well, I was born in the United Kingdom. In fact, the first 6-7 years of my life were spent there. And I came to Nigeria when I was about 7. My father at the time was a civil servant. He worked in the Federal Ministry of Works and indeed retired from that ministry after completing his service. But I think maybe it is how he started with me. Let me just give an example. I can remember the first day I started primary school. He gave me 3 pence. 3 pence was what we used to, it was a coin that had, I think, eight sides that we used to spend way back then. And he pointed me to the bus stop. Now, this is a young child who has grown up in the UK and come to Nigeria. Yeah. And he didn't drop me at home. He just said, that is the bus stop. And I think that was really the beginning of my very, very independent life. I grew up in Ikoyi and attended St. Gregory's College, Obalende. Because of this tendency for my father to, I don't know whether it was deliberate, I don't know whether it was by accident, but he pushed me to be extremely independent about a lot of things I did. Time will not permit me to go into so many details. I remember a time, for instance, when I came to him, because actually I started my secondary school education at Loyola College, Ibadan. So I remember coming home to him one day and saying I wanted to become a Roman Catholic. And he said, okay, have you thought about it very, very deeply? I must have been 11 or 12 at the time. Rather than saying you must not, this is not possible, he asked me, have you given it sufficient thought? And I said, yes, I believe I've thought about it very well. I probably hadn't. But anyway, on the day I was to be baptized, of course, I grew up in an Anglican home. I was sitting on the pew waiting to be called for my turn. And I just asked myself, why exactly are you doing this thing? So as an 11-year-old boy, I processed it in my head and came to the conclusion that I was only doing it because I was around people who were in that kind of thing. And therefore, I just wanted to flow with it. Absolutely nothing wrong, or I'm not complaining or saying anything negative about the denomination. I'm just saying that from that time, I really had to start making educated decisions about my life and asking God, what I should do about various situations. And from that age, I learned to put a lot of things that I was going to do going forward before God and really asking questions. And that has helped me a lot during the course of my life. I recognized very, very young that there wasn't really much I could do without having the grace of God, direction of God in all I did. And that became a watchword for me. And hence, coming up with the motto of walk and pray.
0: That's so good. That's starting very early and having a motto, walk and pray, that has actually been with you since 11, and you still carry it on today. That's a lot of consistency. So we thank God for that. Now, you said you grew up in an Anglican home. And so was it going to church with them, or because you were in a Catholic school, or at home, you were Anglican? So how did you do the two?
1: Well, I wouldn't say it was, as you know, I was in boarding house. And then whenever I came home on holidays, I would go to church. My father tended to travel a lot. He was away many of the weekends. So I ended up going to church more with my mom. That was St. David's Church at Lafayette. But, you know, as I grew older, I think, how would I describe it? I experimented. In fact, for about 10 years after I graduated, I actually attended a Pentecostal church. And I was there serving in various capacities in the church until, again, there was a day that came and I felt the leading to return to my roots in the Anglican Church. That was around, I think, 1998 or so. And I made that change back from that time. So it's I've had the opportunity of... and I think, you know, in life we should go through things so that we when we take roots on a particular thing, we really are doing it from the perspective that we have not, it's not that we haven't been exposed to other influences and things like that, but we have gone through everything and come to the conclusion that this is the way God wants us to go.
0: That is very, very interesting. Because from what you've said, you've been with the Catholic, you've been Anglican, you've been Pentecostal. And, you know, at the end of the day, probably you saw that God is everywhere and is more of your own personal conviction that matters rather than a particular denomination or something like that. Because, you know, God was there in all the places you went to. Is there anything else you want to share around that theme of different denominations, different churches, as how God is at play?
1: I think that's a very, very important question. I think many times we get very distracted by this whole concept of denominations. I think, again, if you walk with God and have fellowship with Him, somehow there's a way He will minister to you and touch you where you will feel satisfaction, you will feel you are hearing Him, you will understand Him. Maybe my nature, I am more somebody who can flow with a very quiet and peaceful sermon as opposed to some other people who are only convinced or satisfied if they have a very fiery pastor who is pacing up and down on the altar, on the podium. So, you know, for different people, but ultimately we have to seek God where we can find Him, when we can find Him, in the way He reveals Himself to us. if we are not careful, we get distracted because people might suggest that God is only in some places. I believe God is everywhere to be found by us, and he speaks to us in different ways, different forms and fashions. I have found comfort in the Anglican Church. I do not condemn or pull down anybody who feels that they may find God in some other denomination. But all that is most important is lifting up the name of Christ, drawing people onto the message of Christ. That is really what is the principal factor. That is what really should bind us together. And if we keep our focus on that, if we keep our eyes on that, keeping our eyes on the cross, then I think the boundaries that come with different denominations should actually disappear. I don't think I see any indication where it was said that this denomination is the best or the prescribed one. What it says is that it is Christ that we give our hearts to wherever we may find ourselves, and it is through him that we get our salvation.
0: No, thank you so much. For our listeners out there, perhaps you are just joining on the radio. This is FB Chat, and my guest for this week is Mr. Tunji Oyebanji. It's Dr. Tunji Oyebanji, but I've seen doctor before. So you tell us about that later, how the doctorate came about. So Tunji Oyebanji, the current managing director of 11 PLC, and the company 11 PLC is like an offshoot of Mobil Oil Nigeria Limited, where Mr. Tunji Oyebanji was the chairman and chief executive. So please follow on. Just been talking, and interestingly, Mr. Banji Oyebanji actually mentioned about the various denominations of churches, because he's schooled in a Catholic school. Family-wise, they are Anglicans to the core. He has tried the Pentecostal church, and at the end of the day, he says the most important thing is to fix our eyes on the cross and not allow denominational boundaries to be a distraction to us. In other words, they are all part and parcel of the body of Christ. So, Tunji, if we continue. So, I've just mentioned that in some places I've heard Dr. Tunji Oyebanji. I'm not sure, and I don't want to misrepresent you. So can you tell us more about how the Dr. Tunji Oyebanji came about?
1: Thank you, Femi. It's an honorary title to start with. I'm not really one given for titles. In fact, I have actually tried to discourage the use of this title, because as far as I'm concerned, it's an honorary title. But my vicar at Our Savior's Church at the time was very, very insistent. But let me just say where it came from simply is that one of the other hats that I wear, which I didn't mention because I felt the list was getting a bit too long for my liking, is that I also serve as the president and chairman of council of the Institute of Credit Administration. And that institution is very closely associated with the management school in London and the University of Panama. So in recognition of my role as chairman of council, president and chairman of council of the institute, the work I did during my tenure, the University of Panama, like I said, which is associated with the International Management Institute in London, and this institute, awarded me the PhD honorary causa in credit administration. So that's how it came about. But I said, I'm not really one for titles in particular, but that's how it came about.
0: Thank you very much for at least giving us some further enlightenment about the person of Tunde Oyebanji. And from what I can glimpse from what you're saying, you are a very modest man indeed. Even though you are trying to be modest with this honorary doctorate, I'm sure it was well deserved. Now, in terms of being modest, I was looking at your CV and I saw that you have been consistent, just like you were consistent with your motto from youth, work and pray. You weren't one that doubled into different workplaces. You started with Mobil Oil, and as an attendant, a petrol attendant on Awolowo Road here. So this is the Awolowo Road that we all pass every day. And I can imagine in those days, I don't know what year was that, probably 1979, somebody like Tunde was a petrol attendant in the Awolowo Road Mobil petrol station. I'm sure at that time, nobody could have imagined how that person will rise up to become the chairman and chief executive of a multinational oil retail company, Mobil Oil Nigeria. Of course, one of the top oil retail companies in Nigeria. So tell us, how was that journey? Was there anything how did God sort of work with you to achieve and attain that lofty position?
1: Okay, I love this question because it's going to allow me to, point out a few things that I think may be of value to our listeners. First is what I may describe as the power of vision. When I was being interviewed for that job at Mobil Oil Nigeria Limited at the time, it wasn't PLC at the time. The one of the interviewers, I think it was the final question, asked me, and I remember very vividly now, this is almost 40 years after. He said, okay, if we give you a job in this company, how far do you think you can go, or how far would you like to go? And my response was, sir, how far can a Nigerian go in this company? And the man at the time, because at that time, no Nigerian had ever been the chief executive of the company. They've all been expatriates, mostly Americans.
0: Yes.
1: And I said to him, so how far can a Nigerian go in the company? So he said, well, presently, Nigerians are on the board as directors. So I told him, well, that is my goal. My vision would be that I can get as far as a Nigerian can go. At this time, I think I was 22 years old, just starting out. And as God would have it, I eventually got the job. And by God's grace, I eventually got there. But I think the other interesting point of this, very, very, very interesting thing is, it's not for lack of trying to leave the company. I actually joined the company on December 29th, 1980. It really wasn't for at least on three occasions, I can remember actually getting job offers. But do you know what happened? There are two or three friends that I have who, the first one is late now, Leke Talabi, was my colleague. We joined the company together. At some point, he said, tried to convince me or talk to me about us starting our own company and leaving so that we could go and set up our own outfit. And when the time came, we set up the company. And you know what he said? He said, guess what? You know, by the way, I don't think you should leave. And I said, why? We had talked about this thing together. We conceived it and all that. Now it's time to leave. You want to resign and you are telling me. He said, no, because you are going to become the managing director of the company. This was, I can't even begin to think, this must have been 30 years ago, long before the thing ever happened. That was the first time. Then I had another friend. His name is Tunde Alalade, again, a colleague in the company. At some point, he left to go and join a bank, I think, at the time. The same thing happened when I said I too was thinking of leaving. And he said, Tunji, no, you cannot leave. You are going to become the MD of the company. Again, I wouldn't even call us middle-level managers. We were junior staff, just maybe before becoming supervisors, more or less. So this was the second person saying that. There's a third that I can't remember right now. Maybe I remember before we finish. But three people during the course of my career made those pronouncements. But what did I take from it? I took from it that God was speaking through these people. But let me just add in addition that yes. I still applied. I went ahead and applied. And I remember that every time I got an offer or I was about to leave, I would get a promotion at work. In fact, the last time, there was actually a letter of offer. I had been given a job as AGM marketing at one of the banks that is now long defunct. The day I got the letter and I was to write my letter of resignation, I was called to the office of my bosses who told me that I was being posted to the United States for 2 years on cross-posting. So what am I saying with all these things? There were signposts in my life that I believe by being sensitive to what God was saying through different means, I got to know that this was God's plan for my life. So if it wasn't so much not trying or not having the desire, because sometimes I look back and say, well, maybe if I had left then, I could have become this or become that. But I always say, okay, now that I didn't go and I believe I followed God's path, I thank God for where he has taken me because I have walked the journey that I believe God himself outlined for me. And I'm comfortable in it. If there's anything to achieve, I believe through it, God has done what he wanted to do with my life. And for me, that is what is most important, even more than whatever thoughts I had for myself.
0: That is very interesting because, you know, even the Bible says it that when he has established his purpose for your life, it will be accomplished. And he will bring it to pass. Because, you know, it's interesting that at times God speaks and we have a plan, a different plan from what we think we've heard from the Lord. But God, in his infinite mercy, continues to direct the purpose of the lives of his sons and daughters. But even when they want to depart, God has a way of dragging them back to the narrow, straight and narrow way. So that's what I think has been the story that you just shared. And we'll thank God that in the end, because some people can still be stubborn and not
2: obey. So obedience is better than sacrifice by yourself. So I thank God that you were able to obey and follow what the Lord was leading you to, and that must have been how you achieved this great height. Now, of course, you had colleagues who believed in you, who affirmed you, who knew your quality, and they knew that you were going to get to places. Now, getting to the top of the career, how were you able to manage all your colleagues and all your peers, probably who haven't done as well as you, and even manage those people from America who said the limit of the Nigerian was board level, because you passed that. How did you navigate all that?
1: Well, it's again a lot of interesting stories. I recall having a brush with a boss that I had at the time. I won't go into details of the story, but I recall him saying that, I got into some issues that had to do with managing who would manage a station and a dealer. And anyway, my boss wasn't happy with me because I had decided to solve a problem in a different way. And he actually told me that he was going to spoil my career in Mobile. He said he would write things in my file that would make me not to be able to progress anywhere in the company. And I remember at the time, I found the whole thing very, very funny, because I just felt to myself that, you know what? My life is not in your hands. So there's really nothing you can do about what I will become or not become in the company. There was another time I was to be moved to go and work with somebody. You know, Nigeria, we have this unfortunate fixation with ethnicity and all that, for me, which, like yourself, Femi, doesn't really mean anything, because we see ourselves first and foremost as children of God. Anyway, I recall that many senior people came to me and said to me, you better not go and work for that man, because that man will end your career. You will be frustrated and you will... Anyway, again, I answered them politely and I said to them, thank you very much for your advice and your concern. But for me, I just believe that if this is where God wants me to be, then God will take care of me working for whoever. Do you know that under that man, I was promoted, given double promotion 2 times.
2: Wow.
1: And it was under that same man that I was asked to go to the United States. Even though he did not recommend me, people recommended me from the United States and said, that is the person we want to come to America to work with us. And I recall that the man was saying, how can you be the people to be recommending? We are the ones to recommend people who should go over. But where am I going? You talked about how did I navigate through all this. I think, again, with faith in God, I don't think I'm special in any way beyond being a child of God and having that same grace that we all have on our lives. I don't think I'm smarter than any other person, but God has just been faithful along the way. I remember when I was going for my master's, all my colleagues at the time were saying, what do you think you will gain by going for a master's and leaving us here? What do you think when you come back, they are going to promote you or whatever? And I said, well, I wasn't thinking of now. I was thinking of 10 years, 15 years down the line. And I was thinking, how would I be different from you guys? Indeed, I went for the master's. I came back, and indeed, I was returned to the same level doing the same kind of job, but only for a short time. Very shortly, the fact that I had that additional qualification, the fact that I was able to interact with more senior managers in different areas opened new opportunities for me, which eventually made things different in my career. Let me make one last point on this, and that is that I also had a boss many years ago. Many of my colleagues didn't get along with him because they felt he was too strict, he was too rigid. But somehow, in my case, the opposite was the case. We had an excellent working relationship. Again, not because of anything, but if he wanted assignments done, I did them on time. I went out of my way. I would do extra when I felt the need to do extra. And he took a liking to me because of that. So if you ask me how I navigated through my career, I would say trust and faith in God, diligence and hard work, consistency in what I do. Forgive me, let me just mention one other story. I tell a lot of stories because that's what helps me. Yes. I was the marketing rep in Ife Oshogbo territory. My boss was based in Ibadan. He used to visit our territories periodically to see how we were doing. As an individual, I had decided that, well, I am based in Ife and Oshogbo, but the head office resumes at 7:30, so I don't see any reason why I should resume at any time different, even though I'm not working in the head office in Lagos. It was just a decision I took with my life and decided that is how I should do things. Anyway, one day, my boss came from Ibadan, and I had, as usual, reported at one of my stations to start work. And I had been there for about 1 hour. It was now about 8:30. Unknown to me, my boss had parked his car across the road and had been watching proceedings, because all he had done was to check my schedule. Where did I say I would be working for that particular day? And all he did was to go there and wait. Obviously, if I had made it a habit to arrive at the station at 10 o'clock, if I had made it a habit maybe not to go to where I was supposed to go to, that day I would have been discovered. But on the contrary, the man sat there in his car, watched me for an hour before he drove into the station and told me, you know what, I have been there watching you for over 1 hour, doing all you were doing in the station. And I commend you for being diligent, even when nobody is looking and nobody is watching. So I would say it is a combination of all these things that have contributed to where I've gotten to. And like I've said, the foundation being a strong belief in the fact that God ultimately controls my affairs and directs my affairs.
0: Thank you so much, Tunji. You've dropped so many nuggets. And for the listeners out there who probably have just joined or joined after I introduced my guest for the week on FB chat, my guest is Tunji Oyebanji, the managing director, current managing director of 11 PLC, and this company used to took control of Mobil Oil Nigeria, where Tunji Oyebanji was the chairman and CEO, and he now is in charge of operations of 11 PLC. So I've been talking to him, and he mentioned some interesting things, which I'll just recap. You know, he talked about
2: power of vision. He talked about differentiating himself from others to be able to achieve lofty goals that he had achieved in life. He talked about ability to interact freely, even with those who are his supervisors and superiors. He talked about networking. He talked about diligence and hard work and being consistent in whatever he does. But above all, I think, if I may say so, what Tsuji claims to be the real drive behind his success is his trust and faith in God. It is God's grace that has taken him to the heights he has achieved, and this is a good testimony for listeners out there to be able to know what to do by learning from Tsuji's experience. Now, Tsuji, I'm sure you are married and you have children. Probably it's time to sort of go into your own family life now, because you've talked a lot about work and we've seen mighty grace over that. So how is the family life? You're a busy man and you are traveling all over the open place. How did you keep the family intact? How was it growing? How was it for your children growing up at home? And how did some of these your principles translate to your children?
1: Okay, thank you very much.
2: Of course.
1: Thank you very much. Yes, I think I will start from that point. I am married to, apart from being an extremely beautiful and charming lady, I would say she's really the pillar behind any success that I may have achieved. She's a prayer warrior. She can pray a building down. I think like I always say that she has a personal and direct key to Almighty God. Often I tell her that, please, I don't want to offend you so that you will not go and report me to Baba God. she happens to be a high court judge, and by the grace of God, she's currently the chancellor of the Diocese of Lagos Anglican Communion.
2: Wow, so good.
1: She, during the course of our marriage, there was the 2 years I was away in the United States, because at the time she was working in a bank. And then for 3 years, I was also in Kano. By the very nature of my job, even when I'm posted to, like I was in the US, for instance, I was also constantly traveling within the US. So even if they had come with me and she had left her job, I wouldn't be there. So it would have defeated the purpose. Same thing when I was branch manager, regional manager for the North. I was in Kano, but was constantly traveling up and down. And then when I was also in Belgium, again for another 2 years, I was in charge of a particular function for Africa and the Middle East. So during the course of those 2 years, I was almost mostly, I would be away from Belgium for 2 to 3 weeks out of every month. So she has really been the glue holding the family together. She has constantly, in every way, form or fashion that is possible, nurtured our boys. We have three lovely boys who are all adults now. So she has really done a lot of the work. What I have always been conscious of, though, especially given the fact that I have three boys, is to try and be a good role model for them, to try and set good examples. Because more than what you say, I think children tend to look more at what you do rather than what you are saying. So, for instance, if you live a righteous life and yet you are saying or telling them all sorts of things, they will observe them and tend to follow more of your actions than what you say. So that I have tried very, very much to do. The other thing I've tried to also do is that in spite of all those troubles that I spoke about, I always made time wherever the children were to visit them. So that could mean flying from one place to the other to spend time. No, even if it's not a huge amount of time, but to spend time with them, to be closely involved in what they are doing, follow up with them on their school life. Like every other family, there's always been ups and downs, challenges, but we thank God for where we are today. God has been kind and God has been faithful, and we believe that the best is yet to come.
0: Thank you so much for that, for sharing that. Now for the children, how are things in terms of, are they in the Anglican Church as well, or have they gone to other churches, or how is their spiritual life like? And how have you guided them along that line?
1: Okay, I think I would say I've reflected on my own life and my own journey, and that has influenced how I have interacted with them in that regard. I think that for them, I have allowed them to experiment. To most of them go to Pentecostal church.

0: For the Anglican Communion too, I think we will need to reflect. If you have children who only see old people around their, you know, in church, and don't see their peers and mates and things like that. So we have to do a bit to create the kind of environment that would be enticing and encouraging for them, while not losing the fundamentals. I was reading, just interestingly, my son, who is visiting from the UK, wanted to go to church today. So I was reading up about a particular church in our neighborhood, and you know, the review was saying that they are very strong in music, they are very organized, have good instruments, digital instruments, and so on and so forth. But he said, well, during the course of the service, only one or two Bible passages were mentioned. Every denomination has its own way of doing things, but while we should do more to attract, I think, our younger people, at the same time, we must all remember that the message should be about Christ and Christ alone. That really is what should be lifted up. So we shouldn't, in an attempt to make the place conducive for young people, now turn it into a music festival or something that is not serious. So we need to keep that balance, is all I'm saying.
1: No, I think what you've mentioned is very, very important. And for those of us still in the Anglican Church as well, I think people that have influence, and we can always advise as to how to make sure that the younger generation are still kept in the fold. So that's homework for all of us. And I'm sure we can always try and give advice and strategies to the leaders as to whatever can be done to ensure that it's not just old people that are attracted to the church, but the young people as well. Now, in terms of advice for the, just keeping that stream of advice for the younger generation, from your experience, if we are going to advise the younger generation in terms of business, let's start with business first. What advice will you be giving to them in terms of their life journey and success in life and what they need to do? I know that, of course, God's grace is so important. So what will you be telling them about how to sort of keep their own path to be able to reach the top?
0: Okay, thank you. I think some of the things I have touched upon during my own comments, again, I think would come in handy here. Number one, I would say, do not despise the days of small beginnings. People start little businesses, you know, rearing snails behind in a corner in their father's house, you know, starting with a few chickens. You know, people tend to, sometimes my sons come and they talk about a business idea, which is humongous. And I say, look, this business you want to start, are you aware that you may need 200 or 300 million as capital to start this business you are proposing? So I think that would be my first piece of advice. You can start small, whatever it is that you want to do. Two, set your hands to something. If God is going to bless, he has to bless something. So if you start small, God can bless whatever it is and help you to grow. Then thirdly, I would say, don't expect

0: everything to happen overnight. A lot of young people today, I don't know what the word is, they want to hammer. They are looking for that quick fix, that quick breakthrough.
1: That's microwave action.
0: Uh-huh. So, you know, nobody wants to pay the price or go through it step by step. It's like, where is the shortcut? How can I make it, you know, I start this morning and by evening, I'm now, and I blame sometimes social media. You see people posting pictures, you know, with flashy cars and whatever, without knowing what really they do. And people just see it and they measure success by just those things. And success really is not only because you have a flashy car or you are seen in Dubai today or wherever tomorrow. Success is not really just about things like that. It may be a part of it, but it's definitely not all there is to it. So, you know, you have to take your time. People don't get to learn if they go into a trade or a business. They don't take patience to learn and understand it. Then another piece of advice I would give people is that I asked somebody, I said, if you were to go into a business, what kind of business would you recommend? He reflected a bit and he said, you know what? I don't think I would really say any particular business, but he said, you need to be able to look after your customers, whatever business it is that you want to do. So if you make a commitment to a customer, if you are offering a particular service, do it diligently so that if you tell the man, come at 5, or I will be with you at 5, make sure you are there at 5. Today, I was out with my family, and because I had this appointment for 3 p.m., my wife could tell from my countenance and frowning that she quickly, rather than go for a sit-out lunch, changed the plan to a takeaway, because she knew that I would frown very, very strongly at having made a commitment for 3 p.m. and not keeping to that commitment. So for me, those are some of the things that you need to do. You can start small. There's nothing wrong with it, because God will have to have something that he is going to bless. You have to be consistent. You have to meet up with your commitments to whoever your customers are. And I think maybe the summation of that is really that there should be a lot of integrity in what you do. Don't think you can cheat your customer or you know, cut corners or things like that, because people remember, whether good or bad, they will remember those things. So for me, if you use those pieces of advice as the foundation and the bedrock for your business, whatever it may be, I believe God will bless it. And because of your attitudes, your warmth with customers, your integrity, and what have you, your business will grow. And once it grows, you'll find that over time, you'll become very successful in whatever it is you're doing.
1: Thank you so much. So, listeners, just to let you know again, in case you've missed it, my guest for the week on FB Chat is Tunji Oyebanji, the MD of 11 PLC. We've been having an interesting discussion, and we are more or less getting round to closing in some minutes. But I think from what Tunji just said, I think I don't want to close this out without not allowing Tunji to be able to give some advice to the young people out there. particularly young families, young couples who are starting life, to be able to learn from his own experience. Because he just mentioned his wife. I'm sure there's a lot of give and take in how couples can bring up children and live their lives. So I'll just ask Suji to just give us some good advice about family, about couples working together. Because he is very busy, the wife is very busy as well, but they've been able to raise three amazing sons. So Tuji, how can couples work together to be able to be successful with family life and raise children just like you've done?
0: Thank you very much, Femi. Let me start by saying that there's no perfect situation. Every relationship, every marriage has its challenges, during the course of the marriage. I think the obvious thing is the fact that you first both have to agree that God is the foundation of your marriage, and where you falter or where you have challenges, that you go to him together in prayer to seek his guidance, to seek his direction on whatever it is that you do. Somebody said that if you are constantly looking for a way out of marriage and threatening, "I will leave, I'm going," that the devil will.
2: We come before your presence, Lord.

Also comes. Keep playing. She can sing this song with me. See, we never rehearsed this one. This was not part of the plan. I just felt the song was bubbling in my spirit. Can you get her a microphone?

Abraham had waited for his promise to come to pass. He waited 75 years, 76, 77, 80, 85, 90. Then 99, God showed up as El Shaddai. When God reveals himself as El Shaddai, he's about to bring

Can you just give him praise? Siabonga. Siabonga. Can you celebrate this jewel? This jewel of the kingdom. Africa is blessed. Africa is blessed.

prison walls come falling down. When you see heaven invades the earth, so just begin to lift up your hallelujah.